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4: Tonight's game is John Lester's dramatic pinch-hit walk-off bunt on Sunday Night Baseball versus the Mariners, July 31st, 2016.
6: Well, let's catch up on the trade deadline information, including what these Seattle Mariners are doing, as there is a deal in place to move pitcher Wade Miley to Baltimore for a lefty pitching prospect, Ariel Miranda. The Cleveland Indians today acquired pitcher Andrew Miller from the New York Yankees for four prospects. Milwaukee catcher Jonathan Lucroy vetoed a trade to the Cleveland Indians. The Cardinals, meantime, acquired reliever Zach Duke from the Chicago White Sox. If you missed it yesterday, the Washington Nationals acquired Pirates closer Mark Melancon. Also, the San Diego Padres traded Matt Kemp to the Atlanta Braves for Hector Olivera, and then the Braves cut Olivera. Pat.
7: Quite a bit of activity and still possibly more to come. We move to the third inning. Kyle Seager bounces one toward the middle. Russell to his left. Gloves it. Nice play. Quick throw. Gets him. Russell showed good lateral range, moving to his left right behind the bag at second to make the pick and then the throw to get Seager. One down. Here's Gutierrez.
8: Good off-speed pitch by Madison. He gets the ground ball. That's what he's looking for, is early contact on off-speed pitches or something that will fool the hitter and get him to roll over or get beaten by the fastball inside, and it worked there against Seager.
7: 4-0 Seattle. They've hit a pair of two-run home runs. Nelson Cruz blasted one in the first. Robinson Cano in the second. Franklin Gutierrez takes high for ball one. Brian Mattis without a win or a loss this season. Coming back 1-0 to Gutierrez. Off-speed pitch is high for ball two, 2-0. Cubs have another interleague season next. Interleague series, not interleague season. They'll have an interleague series in Oakland next weekend in the Bay Area against the A's. Here's the 2-0 pitch on the way to Gutierrez. Line to left, down the line, curling, foul and out of play. And two more games with the Angels here at Wrigley in August. Cubs play three games in Houston in September as part of the Interleague Series. Overall this year, the Cubs are 7-4 against the American League. Now the 2-1 to Gutierrez. Line foul hard down the left field line. You always get some notes. It seems like Sunday nights, a lot of fans are excited to be here. They send notes to us, and we'll read some of these as we move along. Here's the 2-2 pitch on the way. Line towards center, coming in Fowler. That's a base hit. Gutierrez, a solid one-out single. Seattle with their fifth hit against Brian Mattis. The Mariners lead 4-0, and the batter, Dae-Ho Lee.
8: Yeah, Gutierrez goes up and gets that pitch and just shoots it in the right center field. Good at-bat for Gutierrez. Good piece of hitting.
7: Danny and Dylan Herbst. H-E-R-B-S-T, Herbst. from Schererville, Indiana, at their first Cubs game tonight. Danny and Dylan have a great time. Lee, big burly first baseman, right-handed batter with an open stance, and he'll hit a high drive deep left center field. Back is Coughlin at the wall. Another long two-run home run. 6-0 Seattle. Ryan Mattis has given up a two-run home run in each of the first three innings, and they've all been clobbered. For Dae-Ho Lee, his 13th, it looked like an off-speed pitch, and the Cubs are down by half a dozen. Zunino flied to center his first time. There will be some activity in the Cub bullpen down the left field line. Carl Edwards Jr. starts to get loose. The next offering to Zunino is a curve that drops in there for a strike.
8: Yeah, the home run by Lee is a breaking ball down and away is where they want it. It ends up curling outer third, but Lee was sitting on that speed and hit it a long way to left.
7: Swing and a miss, 1-2. We'd like to extend a happy birthday to a Joe Costa, celebrating birthday number 80 tonight from Elmhurst, Illinois. Here's the 1-2 on the way. Fisted in the air. Foul. Rizzo chasing. Nice catch. Anthony, a running backhand catch as he angled into foul territory down the right field line. Two down. 6-0 Seattle. Third inning. The batter is Felix Hernandez.
8: So happy 80th?
7: Yes, and I chuckle sometimes, Ron, when I get these notes because it says, could you please announce his birthday? And then they give where he is seated, in what section and the row, and it occurs to me that sometimes the messages that are earmarked for the public address announcer end up in the radio booth and vice versa.
8: Gotcha.
7: Because when they say, please announce, you know, they kind of equate announcing with radio.
8: Right.
7: And the notes just end up here, which is fine. I have no problem with that at all. I'm just hoping that Joe Costa has a radio so that he heard our birthday wish to him, that's all.
8: Well, it's kind of hard to show him on radio also if we get his area where he's sitting.
7: Well, I'll tell you what, I've got the aisle, row, and seat if you'd like to go. And maybe Mark Rohde might want to run down.
8: I think that's an outstanding idea,
7: Mark,
8: Pat.
7: Is very much a people person.
8: Yeah.
6: What can I do for you fellas here now?
7: We'll get back to you. I'll fax it to you on Tuesday. Two outs, two in. Hernandez at the plate. And the 1-1 by Mattis is grounded foul. And the count 1-2. But thanks to Mark, seriously, for tracking down the information on the various trades. Now, the deadline is coming up tomorrow at 3 p.m. Central Time. You can still make deals after the deadline, but it requires some waiver rule maneuvering. Fastball, strike three called. Mattis strikes out Felix Hernandez, but another two-run home run. In this inning, it was Dae-Ho Lee. 6-0 Mariners. We go to the bottom of the third. This is The Score and the Xfinity Cubs Radio Network.
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9: 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He's going to make the Bears defense better this year.
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6: If the Cubs strike out the side in the ninth inning to save the game, one fan could strike it rich by winning a $100 gift card for haircuts and $10,000 cash in the Great Clips Strike It Rich Save of the Game promotion. This week's lucky contestant is Ted Tomita from Freeport, Illinois. Good luck to you, Ted. And back to you, Pat.
7: Jason Hamill will be a pinch batter. He'll bat for Brian Mattis. Mattis worked three innings and gave up six runs, three different two-run home runs, one each by Nelson Cruz, Robinson Cano, and Dae-Ho Lee. Jason Hamill bounces one to third. Short hopping on the grass is Seager. Sidearm flip across the diamond to Lee, and that's out number one. After walking the first two batters he faced, Felix Hernandez has turned it around and set down the next seven in a row. And it brings up Dexter Fowler.
8: Hamill swinging early in the count against Felix. Not wanting to get to that nasty breaking ball. Let's see if the Cubs can do some damage. Fowler and Bryan had good at-bats in their first go-around. See if the Cubs can get back in this ball game in the second go-around against Felix.
7: Outside for a ball to Fowler. Cubs starting pitching has been so very effective this week. Starting with Wednesday night's game with the White Sox. That was the Jason Hamill ball game. John Lackey the next night, he was terrific. John Lester on Friday was masterful. And Jake Arrieta took a shutout into the eighth inning yesterday before suffering the loss. There is a curveball in there for a strike, one and two. But whenever your starter does give up a bunch of runs after the guys in the last 4 or 5 days have been so sharp, it just kind of sticks out like a sore thumb. Here's a pitch down low for a ball. It's two and two. But this Cubs offense can score a lot of runs. The ball seems to be carrying just fine. And let's see if a couple of the big guys can get a hold of him. Fowler hits a ground ball to short. Bobbled by Seager. Seager, the third baseman, was where a shortstop normally plays with the shift on. You could tell as soon as Dexter hit it that it had that funny little sideways spinning action on it. And as soon as it hit the glove, it just bounced crazily away.
8: Yeah, this ball is cued right off the end of the bat by Fowler. And it has side spin on it, so it hits the dirt right in front of Seager as he puts his glove down, trying to charge and circle this ball. And as you said, Pat, as soon as it hit that glove, it exploded on him and ended up being a just bouncing away from him. So the Cubs get a base runner. I'm sure that'll be an error on Seager.
7: Bryant chops it foul. It is E5. 6-0 Seattle, third inning. Even those of us who played amateur ball, Ron, we remember those ground balls. They're like a snake. Yeah. And you really don't even want to have to mess with it at all.
8: No, it's like the hot potato. You don't want to touch it. You just stay away from me. Sometimes you can. It ended up no chance for Seager.
7: Bryant gets tied up, swings and misses. Did not have a good cut that time. Bryant 4-for-7 in this series. He's been on base 7 different times in the first 2 games. Right-hander to right-hander, Felix Hernandez fires 0-2. Bryant pulls it foul on the ground toward third. Felix Hernandez with a record of 5-4. Again, he missed about 9 starts with that calf injury. The big right-hander out of Venezuela ready for the 0-2. Chopped foul, another change of pace.
8: It's like Bryan starting to get on that off-speed pitch by Hernandez. He has spoiled a couple good pitches from Hernandez with 2 strikes.
7: I'm reading about his perfect game at Safeco Field against Joe Maddon's Tampa team back in 2012. Obviously, no walks in a perfect game, but 12 strikeouts.
8: Yeah,
7: it was a 1-0 game, Ron.
8: Really? Yeah, and he was a guy at one time that when hitters came back after seeing him throw early in his career, they were just mystified because he threw hard, but he had such great movement on his fastball, and then he would mix in that breaking ball and changeup, and they just really didn't have an answer for him.
7: Bryant chops this one foul.
8: You know, when you talk about some of those guys that he's got the Mariners record in strikeouts where he passes a guy like Randy Johnson, who was there a long time.
7: Mm-hmm.
8: You know, Jamie Moyer was there forever, it seemed like, in Seattle. This guy's been one heck of a pitcher, but he's had to change the way he gets hitters out as he's lost velocity with his heater.
7: Now the 1-2 to Bryant. Swing and a miss. Again, he did not have a good swing. As he started to swing, he realized the ball was going to be high. He tried to check about halfway through the cut, but it was too late. And that's another strikeout, number four. Make it five now for Felix Hernandez. Two outs and a man at first. Third inning, Cubs trail by six. And the batter is Anthony Rizzo.
8: Yeah, I don't think Chris is picking up the baseball against Hernandez on that fastball coming inside. He did that twice in that at-bat on a pitch up and in out of the zone. You rarely see Chris swinging a pitch inside up like that. Haven't really seen that all year.
7: Rizzo struck out in the first. Anthony swings and fouls it back. I mentioned there were two perfect games in one ballpark in one year. That had never happened before in the big leagues. Seattle Safeco Field, they saw Philip Umber of the White Sox pitch one, and then Felix Hernandez. There was a third perfect game that season in San Francisco. Do you remember the Giant who pitched a perfecto in 2012? Matt Cain.
8: Yeah, that's right, yeah. How, three perfect games in one year.
7: How about that? That had never happened before. Now the right-hander Hernandez ready in the 1-1. Rizzo pulls it foul behind the plate. Another off-speed pitch. 1-2. Felix just not challenging the big guys with fastballs in the strike zone. That's just not what he's going to do.
8: No, and he has good, he's good enough command with all his pitches to where he pitches right around the edges of the strike zone all game long now. And that's what he's done to the Cubs hitters so far.
7: Short lead by Fowler. Rizzo lines one shallow left. Right there is Gutierrez to make the catch. And the inning comes to an end. No runs, no hits, a man left. We move to the fourth. Seattle 6, Cubs nothing. 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
3: 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Wyndham Clark has doubled his lead from the end of the first round, from up by two to up by four at 7-under after the second round. Four players are tied for second at 3-under. Matt Fitzpatrick, Xander Schauffele, Tom Kim, and Sam Stevens. Scotty Scheffler cards a 2-under-68. He is even par, seven back as he tries for the career Grand Slam. Adam Scott made his 100th consecutive start at a major this week, but he is going home early at 8-over par. Not a great day for Aussies, including the 2-0 loss to the U.S. at the World Cup. Rory McIlroy, a 1-over-71. He is at even par, like Scheffler. I'm Ted Emrick, Westwood One Sports.
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6: 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Couple other finals from earlier today. San Francisco beat Washington 3-1. Matt Cain over Gio Gonzalez. Mets 6 and the Rockies 4. Neil Walker, a go-ahead three-run homer in the eighth. Jeurys Familia with his 37th save. Pat.
1: Yeah, they beat Colorado finally. Colorado had been a red-hot team. They had won 9 out of 10 before losing that game today. Colorado was right at 500 before their loss this afternoon. Carl Edwards Jr., the new Cubs hurler,

0: slender, young, hard-throwing right-hander facing Sean O'Malley and then Leonis Martin and Robinson Cano. 6-0 Seattle. Sun starting to set, some reddish white clouds. Just gorgeous. In the sky, the final night of July. The 2-1 to O'Malley. The left-handed batter takes down low. He's actually a switch hitter. O'Malley led off the ball game by singling on an 0-2 pitch from starter Brian Mattis. Here's the 3-1. Good fastball strike, 3-2. Getting close to the twilight hour, but what a lovely sky. My goodness.
1: Boy, it's just a beautiful night here in downtown and here at Wrigley.
0: 3-2, pulled foul on the ground. We got a few more notes here. Claire Marquardt from Wilmette is celebrating birthday number 21 today. Here with friends, she attends DePauw University. That's DePauw. Swing and a miss, strike three. Well, Edwards strikes out O'Malley. Ron, one away. Here's Martin.
1: Yeah, good pitch by Edwards. He buzzes this heater up and away from O'Malley and gets the punch out.
0: Still nice to get notes. Old-fashioned snail mail in the box here at Wrigley Field as Martin takes a strike. It's 0-1. 6-0 Seattle.
1: Get some good mail?
0: Well, we got a sweet one from an Eleanor Zahorik. Eleanor is 14 years old. Huge Cub fan. Swing and a miss, 0-2. She said she started watching games and then fell in love with the game. Here comes the 0-2 pitch on the way. Swing and a miss, strike three. Good high fastball. And I could see, Ron, how if you started watching and listening to games last year with all the excitement the Cubs had and going deep into the postseason, when you're 10, 11, 12, 14 years old, whatever,
1: yeah,
0: that is the time when you really get hooked on this great game.
1: Couldn't have been a better year if you were a Cub fan to first start watching Cubs baseball, could it?
0: No, if that's your first experience watching a team like that, you're going to be a fan for a long, long time. It's not a bad way to go through life, though.
1: No, not at all.
0: Cano swung and missed, 0-1. Let's see if Edwards can strike out the side. But thanks for the very nice words that Eleanor had to say. She listens all the time. She says, whether you guys are talking about baseball or Archie comics or even George Washington's teeth.
1: Oh, my, yeah.
0: She is a true listener.
1: Mm-hmm.
0: Here's the 1-1. Fouled away right side, 1-2. But thanks very much, Eleanor. Thanks for listening, and bless your heart for all those kind words. Thinking of the note about George Washington's teeth the other day.
1: Were you?
0: I was having a slow day.
1: Okay.
0: The teeth were made out of whalebone. Not sure what part of the whale, but whalebone is what the teeth
1: were made of.
0: That was what a note said, and I believed it.
1: So what we heard a couple years ago was wood, and it's not wood.
0: Would you want them to be? Here's a swing and a miss, strike three, a curve in the dirt. Just asking.
1: No, I really wouldn't, no.
0: Carl Edwards Jr. has just struck out the side. Three up, three down. We go to the bottom of the fourth inning. It is Seattle 6, Cubs nothing. This is The Score and the Xfinity Cubs Radio Network.
2: Take a look at a couple other finals around Major League Baseball, including the Dodgers thumping the Diamondbacks today. 14-3, the Los Angeles Dodgers beat the Arizona Diamondbacks. Over in the American League, it was Baltimore 6, Toronto 2-12. as the Orioles' losing streak is over at 5, and Detroit beats up on Houston 11-0. Miguel Cabrera, two homers, numbers 22 and 23. The Tigers sweep the Astros. At
0: Ben Zobrist leads off the bottom of the fourth inning for the Cubs and fouls it at the plate. The ball squirted into fair territory, but it hit Ben in the toe while he was firmly in the box. 6-0 Seattle. Three long home runs, each with a man on in the first three innings. Nelson Cruz, Robinson Cano, and Dae-Ho Lee each with long home runs. Ground ball toward the middle, base hit. Ben Zobrist, a leadoff single. Cubs get their first hit. A ground ball up the middle by Zobrist. Ben starting to heat up again with the bat, and that's a very good sign for this Cubs ball club.
1: Yeah, I like when he stays on that pitch going away from him. Felix threw that two-seamer running away, and he shot it back through the middle. Good sharp single for the Cubs' first hit.
0: Lead-off base hit by Zobrist. Here is Addison Russell. Addison struck out his first time. Felix Hernandez whips one over to first, not in time. About the Jonathan Lucroy story, Jonathan vetoing a trade to the Indians earlier today. Decided to stay with Milwaukee. Very, very talented hitter and catcher. Russell will take a strike, a breaking ball, 0-1.
1: Yeah, he's a guy that's, you know, going to be extremely coveted on the free agent market. You know, and it's he's a free agent at the end of this season unless the team picks up his option. And at 29 years old, going to be 30.
0: Addison swings at a breaking ball in the dirt, and it's nothing in two.
1: So, you know, when he's going to be 30 years old, this is, might be his one big shot at free agency, you know, to sign, because he signed a longer-term deal and what's turned out to be a great deal for Milwaukee. They've had him, you know, and if you took his numbers and skills to the open market the last 3 years, he would have made a lot more money than he did. But, you know, that works out for both sides.
0: Here's a drive towards center. Martin is right there to make the catch. One away, hard hit ball, but the liner right to the center fielder. Cubs trail by 6 in the fourth, and the batter is Hayward. But I was thinking about Lucroy, Ron, and he's one of those guys, he would fit into any kind of a ball club. He can catch, he can throw, he can hit, he's got power, he's a clutch hitter. I mean, what team would not want a catcher like that?
1: No, he's the ultimate guy that you'd want as your backbone of your defense playing. I mean, absolutely you would.
0: One out, one on. Here is Jason Hayward. Jason takes down low for a ball. It's 1-0. Well, there's some guys you look at and you think, well, would he fit in with that team, or would this guy fit in with the chemistry of that ball club or whatever? Some guys just say he would fit anywhere.
1: He's definitely that guy. I've never heard a bad word about anything about him other than he just plays every day, plays hard. It's all you hear. Just real positive stuff. And an offensive and a good defending catcher, he'll be with a contender here soon.
0: Felix Hernandez to Jason Hayward. A breaking ball is a strike. One ball and one strike on Jason. He grounded out to second his first time. Again, the deadline tomorrow, 3 p.m. Central Time. I anticipate some more movement tomorrow morning and into the early afternoon.
1: Yeah, I would agree.
0: One away and a man at first. Hayward takes low and outside. It's 2-1. It's almost frustrating to fall behind by a wide margin against a quality pitcher like Felix Hernandez. Guys that are 43 games above 500 for their career generally are very good front runners. The 2-1, bounce to second slowly. Cano will look at second and then throw to first. He was actually going to throw to second but couldn't get the handle on the ball and decided just to get the one. Safe at second is Zobrist. Two down, and the batter is Contreras.
1: Yeah, he came in, he charged this ball, and starts to make a 360 move where he's going to throw to second. And the ball, I think he took his eye off the ball right as he's about to catch the ball, and it kind of rattled around in his glove, never got the ball into his hand, and just had to shovel it over to Lee at first.
0: Heard where the Cardinals picked up Zach Duke from the White Sox earlier. Contreras at the plate, takes inside for a ball. Just saw Zach in the Crosstown Cup Series between the Cubs and White Sox, so Duke will join St. Louis. Cardinals still without some key players. Matt Carpenter, I read today, is starting a rehab program, so he'll be back in the lineup in about a week, as will Johnny Peralta with that thumb issue. But their bullpen is just not the same without Trevor Rosenthal.
1: Yeah.
0: Today, a young right-hander by the name of Bowman, B-O-W-M-A-N, suffered the loss in the finale in Miami. One ball, one strike on Contreras. Swing and a miss on a sharp bender, 1-2.
1: Yeah, Rosenthal was really struggling, lost his spot as the closer for St. Louis, really had a lot of command issues, and then all of a sudden now he's got the shoulder problem, so he's been out.
2: Ledmus Diaz left the game today for the Cardinals.
0: I was going to mention that too, Mark. He got hit by a pitch early. Contreras strikes out. We'll get back to this a bit later on. Len Casper is going to drop by. Len from the television side, very talented man. He'll do some play-by-play for an inning.
3: Nice to see you, Pat, Ron.
0: How you doing, Len?
3: Well, it'd be nice to see the Cubs come back tonight. And in order to do that, the bullpen's going to have to keep the Mariners right where they are. It's 6-0 here in the fifth inning. And Nelson Cruz takes ball one from Carl Edwards Jr., who struck out the side in the fourth. Cruz hit a two-run homer in the first inning, and the next pitch bounces in front of the plate. It was his 26th homer of the season. Six times in his career, he has hit at least 25.
1: Yeah, this guy's got big-time pop in his bat. It was surprising that he ended up being picked up late going into spring a couple different years because of a guy with such pop in his bat.
3: Swing and a miss on a good curveball from Carl. It's 2-1 on the right-handed hitting Cruz. Seager and Gutierrez to follow. From the line, a big leg kick and a fastball in for a strike. 2-2. Free and easy. Carl Edwards Jr., 95 miles an hour, that naturally cutting four-seam fastball. Wind blowing in, not very hard. Gorgeous night. 2-2 pitch, swing and a miss on a breaking ball in the dirt for strike three.
1: Like Carl Edwards, he punches out the side in the fourth, and he gets some nasty late movement. You just see the swings of really good big league hitters, and they just don't look comfortable at the plate when Edwards comes into the ballgame.
3: Now Kyle Seager, the third baseman, left-handed batter, hit by a pitch in the first, grounded to short in the third, and he takes a strike. Pat, I never got to do any games at the Kingdom in Seattle. We've been to Safeco a couple of times. Here's the 0-1. We don't see the Mariners very often these days. That's low, 1-1. Did you like broadcasting at the Kingdom?
0: I was okay with it. Saw a lot of crazy games there. Saw a lot of excellent games by the great Ken Griffey Jr. and guys like Randy Johnson.
3: 1-1 is bounced foul, and now it's 1-2. Talking with Chris Bosio on our pregame yesterday, he said that 95 team that came back from, I think, down 13 games to the Angels in the second half to win the the American League West, that led to Seattle getting their new ballpark. 1-2 is high, and it's 2-2.
0: They beat the Yankees in the opening playoff round to get to the ALCS. A famous play in Seattle. Edgar Martinez doubled down the left field line to drive in Ken Griffey Jr., who scored from first.
3: 2-2 pitch is hit on the ground to first. Rizzo will scoop. Edwards to the bag. That'll go 3-1. And two down here for the Mariners in the fifth. They lead the Cubs 6-0.
0: And if you've ever seen video of that play, it is amazing watching Griffey run and score from first. He is flying.
1: He was one of those guys, and Boz, I know you talked to Boz about Griffey here in the last couple days, playing against him all of my career. Oh, there was nothing on a baseball field that guy couldn't do.
3: Two down, it's Franklin Gutierrez. And he takes a ball outside. He's playing left tonight. He's reached on a walk and a single and has scored a run. Mariners were not very good early on. 77 expansion team. They would be either last or next to last in 10 of their first 13 seasons. On the outside corner from Edwards, and it's 1-1. Willie Horton did hit his 300th career homer as a Mariner. Gaylord Perry got his 300th win as a Mariner when he was about 60.
0: Yeah.
3: Here's a 1-1. That bounces in front of the plate. It's 2-1.
0: I was surprised the other day to research and realize they have not played a postseason game since 2001, the year that they won 116 regular season games. It's a long drought.
3: It is. It is the longest current drought in baseball. 2-1 is in for a strike. It's 2-2. There are two current franchises that have not made a World Series appearance. Can you name those two?
0: Seattle would be one. Yep. Would, well, let's see.
3: The other one's tricky. Edwards with a 2-2. Called strike three. Boy, Carl has been terrific. He's faced six batters, and he has struck out five. And we'll get the answer to this trivia question when we come back. Midway in the fifth, it's the Mariners 6 and the Cubs nothing on the score. And the Cubs, Xfinity Radio Network.
4: 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If there's a car pulled over on the side of the road, move over.
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1: All right, Mark, thank you. Cubs batting here in the home half of the fifth against Felix Hernandez, making his Wrigley Field debut. He's got a 6-0 lead, and Ron, the Cubs' best chance was in the first inning when the first two guys walked. Chris Coughlin will lead it off, and Hernandez fires, and it's outside. 4-1.
2: Yeah, they got off to a good start. Fowler had an excellent at-bat, ran, I think he had a 10-pitch at-bat. Then Bryant took some good breaking balls down.
1: 1-0 on the way. Low and inside, 2-0.
2: And right away, you know, we were talking that, you know, you try to get to these elite pitchers early in the ballgame, and then all of a sudden, you know, Anthony had some good swings, but then a little two-seamer running away, strikes out Riz, Zobrist, and then Russell, all three punch out.
1: 3-0 now on Chris Coughlin. Miguel Montero is on deck for Carl Edwards Jr. I want to get the answer to the question I threw out there just before the top half of the fifth ended. Two franchises have not been in a World Series. Coughlin takes ball four, and just as we went to break, Pat, I saw a light bulb go off in your head. I'll let you give the answer.
3: It's a team leading a division, and you're right, Len, it is tricky because they've had a very good team recently. The Washington Nationals have never been in a World Series.
1: Yeah, and even goes back to the Expos days, dating back to 1969. So Montero will bat in the pitcher's spot. Jason Hamill pinch hit earlier for Mattis. And Ron, it looks like we'll see Joe Nathan in the sixth as he gets loose. A man on, nobody out. Hernandez from the stretch. Seager way off the line at third, and Montero takes low and outside. 4-1.
2: Yeah, it looks like it's going to be one of those games with the short start from Mattis that Edwards came in and give Joe two solid innings. 5 punch-outs in 2 innings. Outstanding job by Carl. And then I would assume you'll probably see an inning out of Joe Nathan. And then you'll continue on using the bullpen. But Joe Nathan, I had a chance to talk to him. Now, I've known Joe a long time since he came to the Twins many years ago as the closer. And he said he is definitely now available for multiple days in a row.
1: That's huge. A strike. That's the first of the inning after 5 misses from Hernandez.
2: So, and the one thing about Joe, he really obviously loves our game. He's come back from his second Tommy John surgery as one of the all-time save leaders. I think he's 7th or 8th on the list.
1: 1-1, hit on the ground to first. Could be 2. Lee to second for 1. O'Malley, the shortstop, actually had to leave his feet. He kept his foot on the bag. The throw was to the left of second from first base, so no chance at 2. It'll be a fielder's choice for Montero, and it'll bring up Dexter Fowler.
2: Yeah, Lee gets this ball. He turns towards first base the way you're supposed to, but it looks like he's a little out of sync with his feet. Never really gets his feet underneath them, throws a little bit off balance, and it ends up throwing that ball way wide. It's a heck of a play by O'Malley just to keep his foot on the bag and make the catch.
3: Almost now, like he was afraid of hitting the runner in the back and overcompensated.
1: Here's Fowler now, and he fouls back to the screen. Hey, I want to ask you guys, the Marlins come in tomorrow. They're very much in the wild card race in the National League. Ichiro 2 hits away from 3,000. There'll be a ton of media here. It's interesting to me how Don Mattingly has managed Ichiro here lately. He's not putting him in the lineup to get that 3,000th hit. In fact, just the opposite. Here's the 0-1. It's a little low. 1-1. He's mainly come off the bench because that's been his role all season, and Mattingly says that's what's made him really good this year.
3: Yeah, he wouldn't want to change anything just for the record's sake. But I think I read a note today that Ichiro is now 2 for his last 18, so he might be feeling a little bit of anxiety as that number approaches.
1: Yeah, you'd think so. Swing and a miss by Fowler on that changeup. That's been a really good weapon for Hernandez tonight.
2: Boy, it really has. He's, you know, some guys, their reputation, they come in and they get hitters out with their reputation. I think for Hernandez, years ago, he used to throw absolute bullets. And now so many off-speed.

0: pitches, curveballs, and changeups today, but the change has been very, very effective.
1: 1-2 on Fowler. Montero, the runner at first. There's a line shot in the right, base hit. And the Cubs have two on for Chris Bryant. And if the Cubs are going to get back into this game, they may need a three-run homer.
0: Well, no one better on the Cubs than the next two guys coming up to blast one. But you're going to have to do it hitting Felix's pitch, because he is not a guy that throws many pitches in the middle of the plate. Would not surprise me if Bryant and or Rizzo sit off speed in these at-bats and really try to do some damage on a breaking ball or change.
1: As we have said a few times, the wind is blowing in tonight, but the Mariners have hit three home runs and lead 6-0. There's a rocket hit down the left field line, but pulled foul by Bryant. And it was a changeup.
2: Felix has given up on the average about one home run for every eight innings this season.
1: Well, if the Cubs can put five men on base, they could hit a six-run homer here. If he only gives up one, make it a big one. Here's the 0-1 inside. 1-1.
2: Ron, did you have an approach when your team was down by five or six and you still had more than half of the game remaining?
0: I just think you try to grind out your at-bats and make the pitcher work the best you can. In a situation like this, though, with Bryant at the plate with two men on, you know, you got to look to do some damage here in this ballgame.
1: 1-1 is low, 2-1.
0: You know, there are certain ballgames, and we've all talked about this, that sometimes your best opportunity is to get the starting pitcher out of the game. And I think that might be the case tonight with Felix with 86 pitches here in the fifth.
1: Now he has had to work some deep counts. The kick and the 2-1, and Bryant taps foul back of the plate. Rizzo on deck. The Cubs have two on with one out in the fifth, trailing 6-0. 3-1 so far on this eight-game homestand. The Marlins did the Cubs a favor earlier today, beating the Cardinals. Two balls, two strikes. Hernandez with a quick look at the runner at second. Now the pitch, and it bounces in front of home plate. 3-2.
2: Len and Ron, I mentioned earlier, Bryant had a homer in the Cactus League on a high changeup from Felix Hernandez in April or March of 2015. He has not seen any high changeups tonight.
1: Probably a little easier to make a mistake on March 15th. Fans getting into it. 3-2, two on, one out. And the pitch. He walked in, and the bases are loaded.
0: Once again, Hernandez not giving in to the Cubs hitters. Even though he's got two men on, he did not give in on a 3-2 pitch. He was going to pitch around the corners of the plate. Good take by Bryant. Cubs have the bases loaded and one out.
1: And going back to Pat's question about the approach, when you are down big, base runners are key.
0: Huge, and especially you've got a chance with one swing to get back in the game. You have to try to do some damage, but you can't give up your at-bat and be swinging out of control.
1: Bases loaded, Mariners at double play depth, and Rizzo taps foul near the plate. 0-1 on Anthony. He struck out in the first and lined to left in the third.
2: 90 pitches already for Felix Hernandez after just 4 1/3.
1: Nathan continues to heat up in the Cubs pen. And the 0-1 is high and outside. 1-1. Now, that was a changeup, and it was up, but it was out of the zone.
0: Yeah, he throws a pitch, and it almost, from the grip of it coming out of his hand, it's almost like that old-fashioned palm ball that you see, not the circle change that we're accustomed to seeing.
1: 1-1, a cut and a miss by Rizzo, and another let-up.
0: Yeah.
1: It's almost like a BP fastball. It's fastball 91, the changeup 87, 88.
0: to me, and that's the great way to describe it, Len, because of the speed. But it almost seems like he just buries the ball a little farther into his hand and then just tries to throw it as hard as he can. But because of the grip, it just takes enough off to keep the hitter off balance.
1: One ball and two strikes. Bases loaded, one out in the pitch. Fastball called, strike three. So he set up the heater with the changeups earlier in the at-bat, and that's a big second out for Hernandez.
0: Yep, and that's pitching backwards. It's off speed, off speed, off speed, fastball, and he hit the spot. Anthony's a little frustrated, but it was a good pitch by Hernandez, and Anthony knew it.
1: Well, you said it earlier. You know, Hernandez's fastball 10 years ago was 95-plus.
0: Yeah.
1: Now it's 90-91. Ben Zobrist takes a fastball low.
0: This guy, you would say, nibbles Hernandez, but he doesn't nibble so bad that he throws a bunch of pitches that are not competitive pitches. He's always around the edges of the plate.
1: One ball and no strikes on the switch hitting second baseman. The pitch wide for a ball, 2-0.
2: Hernandez due to bat third next inning. This might be his final inning of work. Kind of has that feel. He's at 95 pitches.
1: And it wasn't too long ago he spent quite a while on the disabled list. And with a big lead at the moment, you're right, Scott Servais may cut it a bit short in terms of the innings. He's trying to get through this fifth, and a 2-0 misses away. It's 3-0 with the bases full.
0: Once again, not giving in to Zobrist. 2-0 pitch with the bases loaded. A change again, and it just faded off the plate away.
1: Almost an automatic take here. Down six. The pitch. He missed outside. Ball four. And that will force in the first Cubs run. That's three walks in the inning. And Mel Stottlemyre Jr., the Mariners pitching coach, will head to the mound. It's now 6-1.
2: Phone ringing in the bullpen. Some guys limbering up for Seattle down the right field line. All of a sudden, Ron, a long ball, and it's a one-run game.
0: Yeah, that was surprising. The 2-0 pitch to me was surprising with a 6-0 lead. Now, I understand the changeup, but he has the command to throw the ball towards the middle of the plate if he wants, because he has thrown the ball where he's wanted it, basically, all night long. And I was surprised he continued to throw the ball to the corners against Zobrist, trying to just nibble away. And to me, it ended up costing him a run.
1: So it's Addison Russell with three on and two down. Cubs on the board, trailing 6-1. Don't forget those two scoreless innings by Carl Edwards Jr. as the Cubs try to get back into this game. Swing and a miss by Russell for strike one. I don't see an empty seat in the entire ballpark. Gorgeous Sunday night here at Wrigley Field. The 0-1 from Hernandez is hit foul back to the net. It's 0-2.
0: Boy, Addison has been sitting on the off-speed pitch in this at-bat. He's had two good swings. But once again, because of the location of the pitches, he's not been able to square the ball up.
1: The Cubs only have two hits, but they have walked five times tonight. The kick in the 0-2, did it hit him? Russell said it did, and so did the home plate umpire, Dan Iasonia. And Russell will get an RBI as Fowler scores, and it's 6-2. And the tying run will come to the plate. How about that? On an 0-2 pitch.
2: Wonder how many times in Hernandez's career, Ron and Len, that he has walked in a run followed by a hit by pitch with the bases loaded.
1: I'm guessing that's a first.
0: Such a shock inside. I mean, his command has been very good so far in the ballgame. And now all of a sudden, it's kind of unraveling on him.
1: Here's Jason Hayward, and he looks at strike one. As Pat mentioned, we saw some scurrying in the Mariners' bullpen, but nobody is getting loose.
2: Surprising.
1: And Hernandez is now over 100 pitches. One strike on Hayward. Here it is. That one hit hard on the ground. Foul past first. Boy, if anybody could use a big hit in this spot, it's Jason Hayward.
0: He has been working extremely hard with John Mailey on his mechanics of his swing and his setup. Boy, what a lift that would be if he can get hot here for the last few months of this season.
1: The 0-2 pitch, swing and a miss for strike three. Hayward slams his bat and his helmet down as the inning comes to an end, but the Cubs get their first two runs of the night on a bases-loaded walk to Zobrist and a hit-by-pitch for Addison Russell. At the end of five, it is the Mariners 6 and the Cubs 2. 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
5: 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And Jan Foligno, guys, celebrating her birthday today with her family from New Buffalo, Michigan. She says, go Cubs, and we say happy birthday to you, Jan. Pat.
6: Very good. Jan or Jen?
5: It is Jan.
6: Jan, very good. So New Buffalo, would that indicate that there was also a town of just called regular Buffalo at somewhere maybe in that same area?
5: Perhaps an old Buffalo?
7: No, I've been to New Buffalo. Old Buffalo is in New York.
6: Kind of sorry I asked. Dae-Ho Lee will lead off the sixth inning for Seattle. Joe Nathan pitching for the Cubs. Cubs trail 6-2. Fly ball to right, slicing foul. This is going to drift out of play. It'll be interesting, Ron, to see if Felix Hernandez bats for himself. I would think he will not. How about you?
7: Yeah, he's over 100 pitches in the ball game. I looked, and he has not thrown 100 pitches for quite some time. So it's been a few starts since he has made that many pitches. Yeah, they're warming up now, just now in the Seattle pen. I can't imagine him going back out.
6: Last time he was over 100, May 21st, to be exact. Dae-Ho Lee with a walk and a two-run home run. Chops it foul for the benefit of those who are joining us a bit late on this Sunday night. Brian Mattis made his Cubs debut, the left-hander former Baltimore Oriole, and he was roughed up. He gave up home runs in each of the first three innings, and each one came with a man on. Nelson Cruz clobbered one in the first. Robin Cano drilled one in the second. Dae-Ho Lee, the guy at the plate, belted one in the third. Seattle led 6-0 until the Cubs scored twice in that fifth inning. Ben Zobrist drawing a bases-loaded walk, and Addison Russell picking up his 62nd RBI by being hit by a pitch with the bags jammed. Dae-Ho Lee takes outside for a ball. Well, this Cubs team, they've been a great run-scoring machine all year long. Still plenty of baseball left. Almost imperative, though, that Cubs bullpen men have to keep putting zeros on the board.
7: Yeah, that second run in the inning on the hit-by-pitch to Russell could be a big one eventually.
6: Outside ball 3, 3-2 to Dae-Ho Lee. A week ago today, Joe Nathan picked up his first Cubs win in that ballgame in Milwaukee. He struck out the side, and then the Cubs rallied, came from behind, and Joe was the pitcher of record on the positive side. The 3-2. Fly ball foul right side. Rizzo chasing it toward the bullpen. Does he have a play? No. That ball, Anthony actually ran too far. He turned and raced with his back to the infield and then tried to relocate the ball, and he actually ran a little bit too far. Very tough play. No chance.
7: No, he's running down the line, down the right field line, and then in foul territory. And the wind blowing in, once the ball got up above the stadium, the wind really caught this ball. And when he looked down to see where he was at on the field getting close to the wall, he really lost track because the wind took the ball towards the wall.
6: 3-2 to Dejo Lee. Inside ball four, leadoff walk. Seattle with a man on, sixth inning. They lead 6-2, and the batter is Mike Zunino. Take a look at some baseball history as we move along. It was on this date, July the 31st, 33 years ago today, the late, great Jack Brickhouse was inducted into baseball's Hall of Fame in Cooperstown, New York, winning the so-called Ford C. Frick Award during Hall of Fame induction ceremonies. Got to know Jack a little bit before he passed in 98. What a nice man.
7: That's what I was just about to ask you. I don't think I had ever asked you if you'd met Jack, you know, done some broadcasting or anything with Jack, but God, what a big part of my childhood, listening and watching Cubs baseball as a little kid. Legendary call of Hey Hey for the home run, right?
6: Ernie Banks, 500. Mm-hmm. Perhaps the most famous. Here's a fastball high, but Jack was a Hall of Famer, or became a Hall of Famer on this date in 1983, and it was a pretty good class he was inducted with. How about the names Brooks Robinson and Juan Marichal and Walter Alston, the legendary Dodger manager, George Kell. Liner to left down the line. That's going to be a base hit toward the corner. Coughlin cuts it off. Lee going to third, racing to second safely there. Nobody covering second base. And Rizzo runs over to second, knocks the ball down, and runners are at second and third. Coughlin threw the ball to second, nobody covering there, as both Russell and Zobrist ran over to be cutoff men in the event of a possible throw to third base, but it never came.
7: Yeah, and that ends up being one of those plays where you want to try to keep the runner, the hitter, at first base. The Cubs' defense set up for a double cut towards home, Russell and Zobrist. So second base was vacated. It's a nice play by Riz to keep the ball and the runners at bay.
6: Felix Hernandez will leave the game for a pinch batter. Seth Smith has been announced. Joe Maddon out. Joe Nathan leaves. Minutes second and third. Nobody out. Sixth inning. Left-hander Travis Wood coming in from the Cub bullpen. Seth Smith, left-handed batter, facing Travis Wood. Nobody out, sixth inning. Seattle leading by four. Travis needs a strikeout right here. First pitch to Smith. The former Colorado Rocky takes a strike, 0-1. Smith hitting .267 as a pinch batter, four hits in 18 tries. He's always had a little pop. Gets out of a bit of a crouch. Infield about halfway in for the Cubs. The 0-1 is down low. Let's go back to that play a minute ago, Ron. Zunino doubled down the left field line. Coughlin's throw to second base, a vacated bag, and a hustling, alert Anthony Rizzo ran over to get a glove on the ball and knock it down and prevent any further advance by the runners. Good hustle by Anthony.
7: Yeah, it's really a good play by Riz, following the runner into second base, but not just kind of barely trailing him. He made sure he got to second base, and it was a key, because if that ball goes past Anthony, it goes way into foul territory, and it could be one of them situations where both runners score. For sure, one run.
6: Mm-hmm. Lee at third, Zunino at second. Again, Felix Hernandez leaving the game with Smith pinch hitting for him. And the 2-1, swing and a miss. 2-2. I mentioned Wood needs a strikeout. What pitch would you like here?
7: Well, I think now after coming inside and tying up Smith, see if he can go away with that cutter and get the punch out. He tied up Smith with that one, so Smith is going to have to be somewhat aware of that inside heater.
6: Nobody out, second and third. The 2-2 pitch, swing and a foul at the plate. He almost struck him out. Sinking fastball, and Smith kind of golfing at it, just able to make contact.
7: Yeah, they tried to go back with that cutter again, down and away. Smith did a good job of just barely getting a piece of it. It's a good pitch by Wood.
6: Travis has been one of the unsung heroes on this Cubs ball club. 51 games, a 2.79 ERA. 3 wins, no losses. He's had a fine season. The 2-2. Slapped foul off to the left out of play. What a case of a guy who started the year quickly, had some good strong outings early. Joe Maddon kept going to him in key spots.
7: Yeah.
6: And he's continued to have those roles all year long, apparently.
7: Yeah, he's had good command of his cutter, and he's been able to throw his hard stuff to both sides of the plate. To me, is what's made Travis effective so far this season.
6: Contreras out to communicate with Travis Wood. You always want to be careful with a runner at second. You don't want any of your signals stolen or any kind of information relayed from the base runner to the hitter at the plate. Were you big on that, Ron, as a runner at second? Did you relay information to batters?
7: There were some seasons we did do that, yeah. It's a practice that you have to be good at to do, or else you'll get your hitter waffled with a fastball, or you'll be the recipient of one of them 90-mile-an-hour fastballs in the rib cage. Opposing team doesn't like it, so you have to be somewhat sneaky about the whole thing.
6: Now the 2-2. Check swing, no swing. It's ball three. Wind still blowing in. The lights have taken full effect. It was 72 degrees at game time. Just a gorgeous night here at the ballpark. Cubs have trailed ever since a first-inning home run by Nelson Cruz. And now the 3-2. Low and outside, Smith draws the walk. Bases full of Mariners. With nobody out, the leadoff batter Sean O'Malley coming up.
7: Yeah, back-to-back cutters, trying to go down and away with the cutter. Wood held on to that one a little long and pulled it down into the dirt. Smith with a good at-bat. Now the Mariners got a good opportunity to score. Cubs could use either a punch-out, as you were saying, or a sharp ground ball right to one of the infielders. They, with the infielders in, they'll get a force at the plate at least.
6: How about a triple play? Here's a slow changeup for a strike, 0-1. Speaking of which, I happen to be watching online the other night. Did you see the bizarre triple play between the Giants and Washington?
7: I did, yeah.
6: Brandon Crawford with the bases loaded. Here's the 1-0 to O'Malley. Chop foul to count, nothing and two. For some of the listeners who may have missed it, Crawford, the left-handed batting shortstop of the Giants, with the bases loaded, hit a bullet low-line drive. Ryan Zimmerman, the first baseman, caught it at about ankle level right near the bag. So he caught it for out number one, ran over, stepped on first for out number two, and the runner at third had broken for the plate. Zimmerman threw the ball across the diamond to Rendon, I believe. Anthony Rendon, here's a pitch low and inside, 1-2, for a 3-5 triple play, and I read, Ron, that it was the first such triple play ever.
7: And the part that amazed me is the runner on third base, after seeing what happened, never did try to go back to third.
6: He was
7: maybe
6: gone.
7: Maybe he had dinner plans or something. Yeah. I don't know.
6: I thought the same thing. Where is that guy? Here's the 1-2 pitch. Swing and a miss, strike three. There's one escape hatch. One down. They're still loaded. Cubs trail 6-2. Leonis Martin, the batter.
7: Yeah, and that's that punch out you were talking about. Now the Cubs infield will play the infield. Corners will be somewhat in. Bryant will be about a step behind the bag at third and playing towards the hole, but the middle infield will play at double play depth.
6: Here's a swing and a miss by Martin. Speaking of Washington, their former closer, Drew Storen, is now warming up in the Seattle bullpen. Seattle 6, Cubs 2. Runners take their leads at every station. The pitch down low for a ball. It's 1-1.
7: Clay Contreras has great feet behind home plate. That was a breaking ball in the dirt. The man on third, and I mean, he smothers this ball. He gets to his knees and gets that chest protector down, curls around that ball, and keeps it right in front of him. Very nice job blocking that ball by Contreras.
6: Martin has sacrificed, singled, and struck out. 1-for-2 with a run scored. This guy is 5-for-10 in this series. Left-handed batter. He's got some pop with 13 home runs. The pitch to Martin, low and outside. It's 2-1. Cubs just trying to hang on in a spot like this and stay within range of Seattle. Cubs got a little momentum going by scoring twice in the fifth. Seattle trying to grab that momentum right back. At the moment, the 2-1 to Martin. Fouled away, 2-2. Good fastball by Travis. What do you want here, Ron?
7: I like that cutter down and away. The pitch that he got the punch out on the last hitter, O'Malley, even though O'Malley was a right-hander. I like the location down and away. Martin was on that last fastball. It was good location, though, up by Wood, and Martin just fouled it back.
6: Lee walked, Zunino doubled. The pinch batter Smith walked to load the bags. O'Malley has struck out. And now it's 2-2 on Leonis Martin with the bases loaded. 6-2 Seattle, sixth inning. And the 2-2. Strike three called. Wood strikes out Martin. Fans won't strike out with Gold Coast Bank. Visit goldcoastbank.net today. Two down, it brings up Robinson Cano.
7: Boy, Wood buzzes a fastball inside to Martin and freezes him. And he gets the punch out, back-to-back punch outs for Wood. And the Cubs could use one more.
6: Cano 1-for-3 with a long home run. That came against the starter, Brian Mattis. It's another lefty against lefty situation. And the pitch by Wood. Strike one called.
7: Cano in his career, 10 grand slams.
6: And 23 home runs this season. Dangerous man. The runners lead in the 0-1 by Wood. Curveball drops low. Cano watching that one all the way into the mitt of Contreras. It's not a bad habit for young ball players to learn. Keep your eye on that ball all the way into the catcher's mitt. It'll teach you to keep your head down.
7: Yeah.
6: Here's the 1-1 from Wood. Slap foul the other way. 1-2. These fans want to see a strikeout. What pitch is it going to take to get that job done?
7: Well, he got the strikeout of Martin with the fastball inside after going away. Maybe he'll go back to that fastball inside to Cano.
6: Some of the fans are standing. Almost everyone is making noise. Wood has worked very hard in the inning. He's made 20 pitches. Nobody has hit the ball against him. He walked Smith, and he has struck out O'Malley and Martin. And now the 1-2 from Wood to Cano. Fly ball, pop fly, playable shallow left. Russell out and calling. He's got it. What a tremendous job by Travis Wood. He wiggles out of a bases loaded, no out jam. And Joe Nathan gives him a bear hug when he gets back to the Cubs dugout. No runs for Seattle. Let's see if the Cubs offense can go back to work. In the bottom of the sixth, it's 6-2 Mariners. And this is The Score and the Xfinity Cubs Radio Network.
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18: 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Oh.

0: will take over for Felix Hernandez. Hernandez wild, but gave up only 2 runs in 5 innings. And Wilson Contreras will lead off the 6th inning. What an amazing escape effort by Travis Wood in the top of this 6th. Drew Storen's first pitch of the game is popped up foul right side over near the dugout area. And this ball is out of play, landing right on the first base dugout roof.
1: Yeah, after walking Smith, then he ended up making some great pitches. He got the punch out of O'Malley. Great pitch to Martin inside for that strikeout, and then got Robinson Cano to just pop out. Made some excellent pitches on the corners of the plate.
0: Contreras pulls the ground ball to short, scooped up by O'Malley. Quick throw to first, and it's in time. Contreras with good speed, and he was out by an eyelash at first. Score that one 6-3. One down, 6-2 Seattle. 6th inning, the batter is Coughlin.
1: Contreras does not run like a catcher, that's for sure. He's very athletic, rolled over that ground ball and was getting out of the box in a hurry. Made that play very close.
0: Coughlin has struck out and walked. Seattle got 2 in the first, 2nd, and 3rd. Cubs got 2 in the 5th. First pitch, fastball strike to Coughlin. Travis Wood, a good hitting pitcher, is on deck. Storen always works from the stretch. Swing and a miss by Coughlin. Storen was the closer for Washington for a while. Then he became a setup man once they got Jonathan Papelbon. Now presumably Papelbon will become a setup man for Mark Melancon.
1: Yeah, I read Papelbon didn't seem all that excited about being a setup guy, reading his comments today, but said he would do what the team needed.
0: Coughlin hits a pop-up foul left side. This ball is going to drift out of play.
1: But whenever a guy loses his spot on a ball club, you know, and he gets pushed to a different role, especially for a veteran player, they don't like it. But, you know, Melancon, how do you argue with what they're doing? Melanson's been red hot all season long.
0: I'm still kind of puzzled by the Pirates trading Mark Melancon at this juncture. Here's the 0-2 pitch on the way to Coughlin. Fouled away. And not that I spent a lot of time assessing or analyzing what other teams do. Every team in baseball has their own needs and issues, and you try to do everything in your own best interest. It's almost like 30 different countries, in a sense.

0: But the Red Sox were only Pirates were only about three games out of the second wild card spot at the time of the trade. Here's the 0-2 to Coughlin. It's high and outside for a ball. Plus, Ron, beyond that, Melanson has been such an important part of that Pirates team in the last two or three years. And that's always kind of a difficult guy to trade, unless you absolutely have to. There's a check swing foul back.
1: I couldn't agree more. I really anticipated the Pirates, like they did with Cervelli, trying to sign him and keeping him around and extending his contract. But he's a free agent at the end of this season, so they, you know, Tony Watson is now going to be their closer. Very, very good, who has been a very good setup guy, left-hander.
0: Here's the pitch to Coughlin now, 1-2. Slap foul deep to left out of play.
1: But you're one good, strong week away from being a playoff team. That's the part that gets me. Is it's like you're selling, you're a seller now. You've sold one of your key components to your ball club. And there's still a lot of baseball left. We get over, you know, as of tomorrow, 2 months of baseball.
0: Pirates lost today, their game in Milwaukee, so they were swept by the Brewers. Coughlin pulls the ground ball to the right side, fielded by Cano with a short throw to first in time. And that's the second out in the sixth inning. 6-2 Mariners. Two down, nobody on for Travis Wood. How about all the sweeping going on all over the big leagues this weekend? It's not easy to sweep series, and listening on the way in, I think there were five different series sweeps, which is a lot for one weekend.
1: Right.
0: Wood takes up and in for a ball. Mentioned Milwaukee swept the Pirates. Texas took all four from Kansas City. Detroit hammered Houston in a sweep. Cleveland took every game in the series against Oakland. And Tampa took care of the Yankees in a weekend sweep. Seems a little odd.
1: Yeah, for sure. How about the team that surprises me is Kansas City. They've lost eight of their last 10.
0: Driven in the air, deep left field, but it's playable for Gutierrez coming in a bit now. And that is out number three. Wood flies to left. Cubs don't score. We move to inning number seven. Mariners 6, Cubs 2. This is The Score and the Xfinity Cubs Radio Network.
1: Pedro Strop will be the new pitcher for the Cubs here in the top of the seventh inning, and something you don't see every day. See it a little more often here around Wrigley Field and around the Cubs. But Travis Wood goes from pitching last inning and doing a great job of getting out of the inning, bases loaded, nobody out, to going to left field. So I'm assuming that he is going to end up coming back into the game as a pitcher at some point. But Stropey will start out the seventh inning for the Cubs. He will face Cruz, Seager, and Gutierrez here in the seventh. And this is one of them Joe Maddon moves. You know, where Joe is, and Travis Wood is an excellent athlete, so putting him out in left field isn't always, it doesn't catch us by surprise, I guess you might say, partner, now.
0: We've seen it before. Nelson Cruz leads off this seventh inning. First pitch, line toward right, coming in Hayward. He'll glove that one. Hard hit ball, but straight to the right fielder. One away, Kyle Seager coming up. 6-2, Seattle leads in the seventh inning. For the stretch tonight, the late, great Harry Carey on the video board will perform Take Me Out to the Ball Game. Seager hit by a pitch, grounded out. And then in the other box, Ron, I have the letters, as I like to do sometimes. I have the letters LDPBP.
1: LDPBP. I feel like I'm Ed McMahon right now.
0: It is Len doing play-by-play.
2: Well, that really makes it simple.
1: Mm-hmm.
0: And I was
1: 3-1, partner.
0: 3-1. Is it that late? Here is a pitch in there for a strike, and it's 2-1 on Seager. 3-1, so Seager grounded out to Rizzo with the pitcher covering. Thank you. There might be some more assistance needed soon, so don't go too far away. Line drive base hit to center by Seager. A one-out single. 6-2 Mariners here in the seventh inning. And I'm going to need some help with Franklin Gutierrez because I have KCA. Casper calling action.
2: I'm going to go get Len.
1: No, Len. I can help. It's just much more entertaining to hear what's in the box instead of the strikeout looking that was Gutierrez.
0: Now, I should have been diligent in putting down the scores, but I didn't. Deep drive to left off the bat of Gutierrez back toward the wall, and this ball is caught by Wood up against the fence. What a catch by Travis Wood. Sliding back into first safely is Seager. Travis Wood, a pitcher, went back and made a catch that a good defensive big league outfielder would have been proud to make, Ron.
1: Things haven't gone real well for the Cubs in this ballgame, but that play brought the crowd and the Cubs bench to their feet as Travis goes into the ivy, catching this line drive off the bat of Gutierrez and fires it in, and he gets a big tip of the hat by Pedro Strop on the mound.
0: And he didn't shy away from that ivy-covered brick wall. He backed into it, going at a pretty good clip. Very nice catch by Wood in deep left field. Two down, 6-2 Seattle. Here's Deho Lee taking a strike. When the ball was hit, I thought it might leave the yard. How about you?
1: I did too. It's that wind and a little bit of topspin on the ball that Gutierrez hit kept it in the yard.
0: Curveball is low to Deho Lee. Seattle out hitting the Cubs 8-2. Seager was almost to second base. He had to really scamper to get back to first. Wouldn't that have been something had that turned into a double play?
1: That really was an excellent catch by Wood in left field.
0: Well, it was directly over his head, the toughest kind of play. He turned and ran back. He was backpedaling at a furious pace when he caught the ball. Caught it up above his head while he backpedaled into that brick wall, and it gave him a good jolt. But he held on to the ball and had the athletic presence of mind to keep on playing and fire the ball back to the infield. Very impressive. The 2-2 Lee swings and fouls it on the ground right side.
1: Stropey gets out of this inning. We do have an off day, I think, coming up in San Francisco. Stropey's going to owe Travis a steak.
0: Absolutely. Deho Lee waiting for the 2-2. Let's see if Strope can get him. Cubs trail by 4, seventh inning. Here's the pitch. Breaking ball. Strike 3 called. Cubs are still alive in this game, but they need some offense. First, it'll be Harry Carey singing "Take Me Out to the Ball Game." Seattle leads 6-2 here in the seventh inning.
3: All right! Let me hear you, good and loud. A one, a two, a three. Take me out to the ball game. Take me out to the crowd. Buy me some peanuts and Cracker Jack. I don't care. If I ever get back, oh, it's root for the Cubs. If they don't win, it's a shame. For it's 1, 2, 3 strikes, you're out at the old ball game.
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4: Game for Seattle. This is the tall, long-legged right-hander, Tom Wilhelmson. He's got the three horizontal white stripes in the blue socks around the calf area on each leg. Dexter Fowler leads off the seventh inning. Cubs have been trailing all night. Their only two runs came in the fifth inning. Let's see if they can do some damage against the Seattle bullpen. You may have heard Peter Chase, the director of media relations for the Cubs, announcing the attendance for those of us in the press box. 40,952. The strike two pitch now by Wilhelmson. Taken down low by Fowler. Cubs stay home tomorrow night. The Miami Marlins come in for the first of three. Got some matchups for you. Kyle Hendricks against left-hander Adam Conley tomorrow night. Fowler out in front, takes down low, and it's 2-2. Jason Hamill opposing Jose Fernandez on Tuesday night. Each of the next two evenings beginning at 7:05. And then a 120 day game on Wednesday that'll wrap up the homestand. John Lackey opposing Tom Kohler. Fowler takes inside ball three. The catcher Zunino just missed that pitch. He had his glove there waiting for it and just didn't make the catch.
5: Yeah, you don't see that too often. It wasn't a wild pitch, just missed the corner.
4: Dexter trying to get on. Takes outside ball four. There's a start. Fowler with a leadoff walk. The pitch did not miss by much. Chris Bryant coming up. Sometimes, Ron, when you're down by this wide of a margin, you don't think about trying to get all four at once. Just kind of chip away, do a little whittling. Get a base hit here, get a couple of runs in.
5: Well, if the Cubs could do a little bit of damage here, you start crawling right back into the game.
4: Bryant pulls it foul on a curve, 1-1.
5: And then all of a sudden you start putting a little pressure on that bullpen of Seattle.
4: Cubs baseball brought to you in part by Benny's Beverage Depot, the official champagne provider of the Chicago Cubs. Since 1948, Benny's has helped Chicagoland celebrate the best times of their lives. Bryant 0-1 with two walks. Takes a strike and the count now 0-2. Cubs have drawn six bases on balls and had a hit batsman, so seven free passes, averaging one per inning. But they've had only two hits. Now the 0-2. Bryant takes up and away, backhanded by Zunino on a long reach.
5: But that's going back to Hernandez really understanding how to pitch and having the confidence and never losing confidence in his stuff and what his game plan was. And he was able to pitch out of some jams. Only gave up the two runs in that fifth inning.
4: Now the 1-2 by Wilhelmson. Down low to Bryant. I'm looking at the book, Ron. This will surprise you. Since Friday afternoon when the Cubs enjoyed a 12-1 blowout, they have not had a single extra base hit over the weekend.
5: Yeah.
4: They had just three singles yesterday in a 4-1 loss, and just two singles tonight in six-plus innings. So they're due for some long balls and extra base knocks. And Bryant will take down low in the count, 3-2.
5: Good take on that last 2-2 pitch by Bryant. The fastball down. And now Robinson Cano going to the mound. And this is a quick powwow from the veteran second baseman saying, let's go right after these guys. We got a four-run lead. The more free passes we give, the bigger issues we have as a ball club.
4: Fowler runs. Bryant swings and misses. Throw to second base. Not in time. Fowler gets the steal. Bryant strikes out on a good fastball. And that's the first out in the inning. And it brings up Rizzo. Give Fowler a steal. And that's his seventh of the year.
5: This throw is a good throw, quick throw by Zunino, but called safe by Eric Cooper. And Cano never does touch Fowler, so it will be a stolen base. Good jump by Fowler.
4: Mariner pitchers have struck out 9 Cubs in the game. Rizzo fanned twice against Felix Hernandez. Felix is the pitcher of record on the positive side. Brian Mattis on the other. Pitch to Anthony. Down low, 1-0. Rizzo with 24 home runs. The lead at second by Fowler. Cubs trail by 4. Rizzo will take inside on the corner for a strike. Looked like Anthony was taking a strike. Not a bad idea.
5: Yeah, that pitch by Will Helmson starts out inside off the plate. He's got good movement and runs back into that inside corner.
4: He's been vulnerable to the long ball this season, Will Helmson, having yielded 8 in just over 30 innings of work. Time called right before the next pitch. Cubs began the homestand 3-0. They lost yesterday and trail by 4 tonight. 3 more against Miami starting tomorrow night. The 1-1. Rizzo takes low for a ball. 2 balls and a strike. You definitely get the feeling the Cubs are going to need at least 1 and maybe 2 home runs to win this game.
5: Hey, just love to see Anthony or somebody else get on base and then the 3-run homer. That would really put some heat on this Seattle ball club.
4: Rizzo hits a high drive, deep right center field. Back goes Martin, back near the track, makes the catch. Tagging from second and going to third is Fowler. Rizzo gave it a long ride, but it died on the edge of the warning track just to the right of straightaway. And that's out number 2.
5: Yeah, Anthony puts a great swing on this ball, but catches it as it's a changeup off the end of the bat. He was right on time, just didn't square it up. And because of that little bit of wind blowing in from center field, it just held that ball up. And Martin caught it right in front of the track in center field.
4: 2 down, it's up to Ben Zobrist. 6-2 Seattle in the 7th. Fowler now at third as Zobrist takes low. The ball jumped off of Anthony's bat. He had a very good swing. I thought it had a chance to leave the yard.
5: Yeah, there are certain nights that ball would have been out of here with the wind blowing out.
4: The tall, lanky right-hander fires. A curve is low and inside. 2-0. Zobrist in the game, struck out, singled, and walked. And he's taking all the way. It's a strike. Cubs 9-6 since the All-Star break. Lead by 7 games at this moment over St. Louis. Cardinals lost today in Miami. 5-4 the final. Marlins with a walk-off win. Corey Dietrich with a game-winning extra base hit. Zobrist fouls this one away, 2-2. The Cardinals are off tomorrow, and they'll open up a three-game series in Cincinnati against the Reds on Tuesday night. Wilhelmsen with a brand new ball and the 2-2 pitch. Low and outside, 3-2. Addison Russell on deck.
5: You know, you were speaking of the Cardinals and asked about some trade stuff. Are you surprised they have not been more active in the trade market?
4: Yes. Here's the 3-2. Fouled away. They did pick up Zach Duke.
5: Right. But I'm kind of surprised, too. That's why I asked. I thought they might make a move or two to try to shore up their team. And, you know, they've had so many injuries this season. I thought they might try to do a little something. But we're not done yet. It's still till tomorrow at 3 o'clock. 3 o'clock Central.
4: Payoff pitch. Zobrist lines one to right center field. Base hit. Toward the alley. It goes all the way to the wall. Zobrist is probably going to get a triple. He's around second, going to third. The throw to third base, the slide. That's a three-base hit for Ben Zobrist. A run scores, and now it's a 6-3 ball game. Martin took the wrong angle on that ball, moving from center over toward right center, Ron.
5: Yeah, Martin tries to cut this ball off and goes straight across. And we've mentioned this all series long, how shallow Martin plays in center field. This time, trying to go across and cut the ball off, it's hit too sharply. And once he doesn't cut this ball off, he's got a long run to go chase this ball down all the way into the ivy in center. So it's a triple for Zobrist, and now the Cubs are only down by three.
4: The hard-throwing right-hander Edwin Diaz, whom we saw just yesterday, throwing in the Seattle bullpen. Here is Addison Russell, and now Scott Servais wants to bring Diaz in right now. Scott, the manager of Seattle, the former Cubs catcher, and he'll make a change. Addison Russell batting with a man at third, two down. Addison takes a strike from Diaz. 6-3 Seattle. Addison hit by a pitch in the fifth inning with the bases loaded to pick up an RBI. And he'll take another fastball strike, nothing in two. Kid's got a good arm. We saw him just yesterday.
5: Boy, great fastball. Last two, 98, 99 miles an hour, but the location at the knees on the outside corner.
4: Swing and a miss on a breaking ball, strike three. Diaz strikes out Russell. Cubs get a run on the RBI triple by Ben Zobrist. We move to the eighth inning. Seattle 6, Cubs 3. 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
0: On Wednesday, August 3rd at 1:20, the Cubs will conclude their series with the Marlins. Up to the first 10,000 early arriving fans will receive a Cubs graphic socks presented by StubHub. 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Pat.
4: Mark, what kind of socks were those again?
0: I appreciate you asking. Cubs graphic socks. Graphic ones.
4: Okay, very good.
0: Yeah.
4: We move to inning number 8. Mike Zunino will lead things off against Pedro Strop. First pitch in there for a strike, 0-1. No balls and two strikes on Mike Zunino. Leading off this eighth inning. Next offering is taken down low for a ball. We just had a first in our broadcast booth. There is a third set of headsets whenever Len Casper calls play-by-play, and they happen to be right near this announcer. So mistakenly, I picked up the ones used by Len earlier and couldn't hear a darn thing. Here's a swing and a ground ball to third. Fair. Pass Bryant down the left field line toward the bullpen area. This is going to be a double for Zunino. Bryant ran over. I thought he was going to knock the ball down behind third. The ball not hit all that sharply. Chris reached down for it, just didn't reach far enough. And that's going to be a leadoff double here in the eighth inning.
5: Yeah, it's one of them little ground balls that is away, and the hitter just hooks it and rolls it down the line. Chris couldn't quite get to it. And the left fielder, Travis Wood, had to go down into the Cubs' bullpen to track it down.
4: Edwin Diaz stays in the game and bunts. Rizzo throws to third. They got a play there. Out is Zunino. Good play by Rizzo. Never touched the ball with his glove. Picked it up barehanded and fired it over to Bryant. 3-5. It required a tag by Chris, of course. Safe at first is Diaz on the fielder's choice.
5: Boy, Anthony comes in. He's way in, almost even with the mound. The ball is bunted right at him. As the bare hand, as you said, Patty, bare hands this ball and throws a strike across the diamond to Bryant. And Zunino is out by a lot at third base. Nice play by Riz.
4: Sean O'Malley, the leadoff man, will swing and foul it back. And the count is 0-1. We're getting close to a station break. And pass one along soon, sometime in the next 10 days. Cubs trail 6-3 here in the eighth. Still kind of thinking about the headset mix-up. These things happen. Here's a swing and a foul off to the left. O'Malley 1-for-4. Check swing on a low inside slider from Strope.
5: Now, Carter, you seem like you're over this fairly quickly. No big deal, right?
4: I will be by Thanksgiving.
5: I don't know if our engineer Dave Misk is going to be over it anytime soon.
4: Because I'm motioning frantically to him. I couldn't hear anything. I had the wrong headsets on. Ground ball to the right side. Fielded by Zobrist. Throw to second. One. Beautiful play by Ben. They get the lead man on the 4-6 fielder's choice. Zobrist with an excellent play going into the hole. Turned and then threw it back to Russell on the bag at second to get the sliding Diaz. Nicely done.
5: Yeah, great play by Zobrist. And he makes that play. He knows if he just spins and makes a good strong throw, the Cubs will get that force out. And he makes that play look pretty easy. It was not. And now Joe Maddon coming out to talk to Dan Iasonia. And I got to believe the Cubs are going to make a pitching change and a double switch possibly.
4: Let's make sure that Joe motions to the bullpen. Matt Caesar is going to go into left field. Travis Wood will come in to pitch. And Pedro Strop will leave in this eighth inning. There are two outs with a man at first. 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Seattle 6, Cubs 3. We'll be right back in a minute on The Score and the Xfinity Cubs Radio Network.
0: Cubs today beat Omaha 8-3. Albert Almora Jr., 2-for-5 with a run, still hitting well over 300. And for AA Tennessee, Ian Happ was 2-for-5 today, though AA lost to Birmingham 6-2 was the final score. Pat.
4: Thanks for your fine work as always, Mark. You do have the right headset on up there, don't you?
0: You know, I was wondering why you were asking me to repeat myself about the Sox.
4: The Sox. Here is a pitch low and outside to Leonis Martin. Oh, yeah, I remember the Sox story.
0: Remember the Sox?
5: The graphic Sox.
0: Yeah, the graphic Sox.
5: Yeah, right.
0: Like, you really didn't hear me.
4: One ball and no strikes on Martin. 1-for-3 with a sacrifice. Lefty to lefty. Wood making a second pitching stint of this game. He has been out in left field. Joe Maddon, the very creative manager of the Cubs. One ball and one strike on Martin. Cubs still in this game. They trail 6-3. Wood delivers outside. Martin showing bunt. I can't see him bunting in this spot. Can you, Rob?
5: No, not at all. I think that was just one of them where you shorten up for some unknown reason and you're just taking a pitch. But up three runs, really no reason to bunt.
4: About time to name the toast of the game ball player presented by Benny's Beverage Depot. Lefty to lefty. Here's a drive deep to right and foul and back into the night. Benny's is the official champagne provider of the Chicago Cubs. Ron, who do you like?
5: Well, there hasn't been a lot that's gone right for the Cubs. They're down 6-3. The short start for Mattis. But how about the guy on the mound right now, Travis Wood, who had a great, did a great job of getting out of the one inning. I believe, what inning was that? Was that the sixth inning? He got out of the...
4: That's what it was.
5: Right, the sixth, with bases loaded, nobody out, and then goes to left field and made a great catch in left, and now he's back on the bump. So how about Travis Wood?
4: It's a good call, and he's got a man picked off. Rizzo throws to second. The inning is over. 1-3-6. Officially a caught stealing. O'Malley is cut down to end the inning. Let's see if the Cubs' offense can put some numbers on the board in the bottom of the eighth. 6-3 Seattle. 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
4: Diaz still pitching for Seattle. Edwin Diaz came in to get the final out in the seventh when he struck out Addison Russell. Jason Hayward leads off the eighth inning with former All-Star Ron Coomer, Pat Hughes at Wrigley Field, Mark Brody working alongside, Dave Miska, our engineer at the controls. We thank you for joining us. Hayward leads off, swings and misses. Looking at some of Diaz's performance numbers this year, Ron, he's averaging an astonishing 2 strikeouts per inning. But he's also giving up a hit per inning. Grounded sharply to short, gloved by O'Malley behind second. He wings it over to first, out number one.
5: Yeah, and that's what why you see the hit per inning but 2 punchouts. His fastball has a little bit of movement, but not a lot of movement. And the other thing about it is big league hitters, I don't care how hard you throw, if you throw fairly straight and they know what's coming, they're going to put the barrel on it if you don't make a quality pitch, and that's Hayward just hit a bullet back through the middle, but right at O'Malley.
4: 6-3 Seattle, eighth inning, one away. Contreras takes a strike. This guy does not mess around. He goes right after you. Diaz, wiry right-hander, fires the ball. Hit off the leg of the pitcher. Goes into center field, a base hit. Contreras with a one-out single. Not sure exactly where that struck Diaz. It was a glancing, not a glancing blow. It hit him fairly hard, I thought. I'm not sure where it got him. But it changed directions once it hit his body.
5: Yeah, I think it hits him off the thigh, his right thigh, I believe, or hip, and then ends up shooting out into center field. But this ball, it hits him pretty good. He's walking around like he's okay, but that one's going to leave a mark for a little while. He kind of pointing down by his thigh. Should be okay, but that goes right back to what we were talking about. You know, when a guy throws that hard and he makes a mistake and throws it in the middle, the one thing a hitter's going to do is they're going to sell out to the fastball, and they're going to be ready for that velocity, or at least try to be ready for that velocity.
4: The first two Cubs have made good, solid contact against Diaz. He will stay in the game. Trainer and the manager, Scott Servais, out to see about Diaz. Edwin Diaz, tall, hard-throwing right-hander. Caesar batting for the first time tonight. Line drive, base hit, center field. Stopping at second is Contreras, a hanging breaking ball. Surprised me a little bit, Ron. How about you?
5: Yeah, he had thrown a couple balls past Caesar. And as I'm watching on the monitor, this is a slider, and it is. It's up and in the middle of the plate, and it's a bullet back through the middle by Matty Caesar. So now Baez coming to the plate with one out. And that's what we were talking about earlier in the game. Chip away, get a couple men on, and now you bring the tying run to the plate.
4: This should be an entertaining matchup here. As hard as Baez swings and as hard as Diaz throws, it seems like it's down to the very basics of the game.
5: Yep, no doubt about it. Also, the wind now is basically died. There's very little wind at all here at Wrigley Field.
4: Right-hander to right-hander. Baez lines one foul down the right field line. Every hitter has hit the ball hard against Diaz in this inning. Contreras at second. Caesar at first. Good speed on the bases. The tying run at the plate. Here's the 0-1. Baez takes a strike. Knee-high outside corner.
5: Boy, that fastball is the 2 fastballs, the same one that he threw to Addison Russell, right on the outside corner at the knees. In this inning, he has not thrown any of those except for the one here Tobias.
4: Now the 0-2. Swing and a miss. Strike three. A breaking ball got him. And that is the second out in the inning. Baez strikes out. It brings up Dexter Fowler with Chris Bryant on deck.
5: Well, after a couple really good fastballs, then Diaz goes with the slider, and this is not the same slider that he threw Caesar. This one is in a perfect location down and away.
4: Fowler has 8 home runs. He could tie the game with one swing. First pitch. Fastball strike. The wind is almost a non-factor at the moment. Flag's just hanging. Boy, the right fielder Cruz is 130 feet off the line, way over toward the alley. The pitch to Fowler, swinging a foul back. That pitch was in a hittable area. I say hittable area, but it was also coming at him 99 miles an hour.
5: You just got to turn up the volume a little bit when you're a hitter, when a guy's throwing this hard.
4: Very few fans have gone home. They never do here. The 0-2. Sliced foul down the left field line. Back out of play.
5: Dex has had a couple pretty good swings against Diaz. That last fastball, 100 miles an hour. He had a pretty good half.
4: Steve Cishek is the closer. He will work the ninth, possibly. Here's the 0-2. Fastball high. Nobody throwing again in the Mariner pen. Fowler tonight has walked twice, singled, and reached on an error, so he's been on base 4 times. The 1-2 to Dexter. Breaking ball outside and high. 2-2. Cubs have trailed all night. 2 down, bottom of the 8th. Fowler representing the tying tally. Cubs won the opener. Seattle came back to win yesterday. And now the 2-2 from Diaz. Fowler takes strike 3 call. Breaking ball got him. Fowler didn't like the call. Dan Iasonia rings him up. And the inning comes to an end. Cubs don't score. Leave 2. We go to the 9th inning. Mariners 6. Cubs 3 on the score and the Xfinity Cubs Radio Network.
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15: 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And the accounts and descriptions of this game may not be disseminated without the express written consent of the Chicago Cubs. 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
16: Mark, thank you. The former Mariner, Mike Montgomery, pitching for the Cubs here in the ninth inning. Defensively, the Cubs with a different look. Zobrist now is in left field. Caesar remains in center. Hayward continues in right. Curveball is a strike to Leonis Martin. Rizzo continues at first. Javier Baez now playing second base. Russell and Bryant remain on the left side. Contreras still catching, and now a curveball by Montgomery, swung on and missed. Martin, Cano, and Cruz. The side-arming right-hander Cishek starting to warm in the bullpen. Curveball strikes out Martin, one away.
5: Couple good sliders by Montgomery to get the first out of the inning. And that is what we were told when he came here to Chicago, is his slider is definitely an above-average big league slider. Good, sharp slider down and away from Martin there to get the punch out.
16: Here's Cano. He hits a little bouncer to the right of the mound, fielded by Montgomery. He'll make the play himself, one unassisted. Montgomery ran over and stepped on the bag, two down. Cubs will have some big boys coming up in the bottom of the ninth inning with Bryant and Rizzo and Zobrist. And they're going to need some more to win the game. Nelson Cruz advancing to the plate area. Thinking of Cishek, just yesterday he faced Bryant and Zobrist and Baez in the bottom of the ninth inning. First pitch strike, 0-1. Ron, when you faced a closer for the second time in a series, did you feel that gave you any advantage or any insight as to what he's doing recently or anything like that?
5: I think a definite advantage, without question. You see the ball out of his hand for a second day in a row, especially a guy that has good stuff, or Cishek who throws, you know, sidearm or three-quarter. To me, it's a definite advantage to the Cubs hitters.
16: Well, again, Bryant struck out in the ninth inning yesterday. He'll lead off the bottom of the ninth against Cishek here in a few moments. 6-3 Seattle. The 1-1 is low and in to Cruz. The Mariners have not scored since the third inning. They continue to out-hit the Cubs 9-5. Cruz hits a big bouncer over the mound, charging. The second baseman, Baez, tough play. Running throw, not in time. Baez almost made a miraculous play. He was running at full speed, charging in from his spot at second base. He almost got to the mound before throwing that ball to Rizzo. Rizzo had to kind of reach into the runner and could not make the catch on the throw. Safe at first is Cruz on an infield single.
5: Yeah, it's an excellent effort by Baez. This ball is just beat right into the ground, and it just barely gets over the head of Montgomery. And once it did that, I didn't think Javi had any chance at all. But he made a close play out of it at first base. Excellent play by Baez.
16: He does some things defensively that very few people can do. I'm talking about Javier Baez. Down low to Kyle Seager. The way he can make throws when his body is at a seemingly impossible angle to make that type of a throw.
5: Yeah.
16: Running at full speed and throwing sideways.
5: Well, not only sideways, but where he made that throw from was the mound. He's running full speed towards the third base line.
16: Lefty to lefty. Seager now takes a good fastball strike from Montgomery, 1-1.
5: Yeah, some of the plays Javi's made up the middle and in the hole. Pretty amazing.
16: Lefty to lefty, the 1-1. Line to left center. There's a base hit. Caesar cuts it off. Stopping at second is Cruz. Cruz has left the game for a pinch runner. That's Heredia.
5: This ball to Seager is up in the zone from Montgomery. One of the few pitches Mike has thrown up in this inning. And Seager hit a bullet into the gap in left center. See if he can throw a couple good sliders to Gutierrez and get out of this inning.
16: Guillermo Heredia is the runner at second base. He's pinch running for Cruz. Seager with his second hit of the game at first. And now Gutierrez takes a big swing and a miss. And it's 0-1. Cubs are here tomorrow night. Miami comes in to start a three-game series. It's supposed to get a little warmer in the next day or two. Curveball is down low. Did I see something like 95 in the forecast for Wednesday? 96 maybe Thursday? Well, it is going to be August after all. The If you wanted to do something before July ends, you got to do it in the next 96 minutes. Here's the stretch and the 1-1. Low and inside for a ball. Trading deadline will take place tomorrow, 3 p.m. Central Time. It's always fun to see what happens at the last minute. And the 2-1, swing and a miss by Gutierrez.
5: Now, it was about this time, but only on the West Coast, today that I was traded from Los Angeles to the Minnesota Twins.
16: It was late at night?
5: Yeah, it was late at night. It was about 10:30. The trade deadline was, I believe, midnight Eastern back then.
16: I remember those days.
5: Yeah.
16: Here's the 2-2. Swing and a miss, strike three. Montgomery strikes out Gutierrez. So the Cubs are still in it, but they need a sizable rally in the bottom of the ninth inning. We go to the bottom of the ninth. Mariners 6, Cubs 3. 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
3: Tonight's game is John Lester's dramatic pinch-hit walk-off bunt on Sunday Night Baseball versus the Mariners, July 31st, 2016.
4: Tall right-hander saved yesterday's game. It was his 25th of the year. But I think we told you yesterday he has been far from invincible. He's let five other chances slip away. Chris Bryant's job right now, get on base and get something started. Anthony Rizzo on deck and then Ben Zobrist. Chris Bryant's job right now, get on base and get something started. Anthony Rizzo on deck and then Ben Zobrist. 40,952 here tonight.

0: Fastball. I think Chris was waiting for that ball to break, and it never did.
1: Yeah, that's the issue when you face a side armor. He threw that first pitch, and it's a big, slow, sweeping hook going towards the outer part of the plate. And then this one is a two-seamer coming the other way, 90 miles an hour.
0: There's a fastball strike, knee high on the inside.
1: Never had much success against these side-arming right-handers. To me, the only key for me was really trying to keep your head still at home plate.
0: Bryant swings and misses. Chris has not hit a fair ball tonight. He has walked twice and struck out twice. It's 2-2. Cishek always works from the stretch. And the pitch swung on and missed, strike three. Bryant chased a pitch that broke outside. And that's out number one. And here's Anthony Rizzo. 6-3 Seattle, bottom of the ninth.
1: Yeah, that big sweeping hook from Cishek starts out at Bryant and then just keeps going and going and going. Chris just underneath that breaking ball for strike three.
0: Anthony checks in. He takes low and in. He might just be up here to take a strike before he swings. It's kind of a nice old school plan at a time like this. Rizzo will take down low, ball two. The theory being, unless you're the tying run, even a long ball will only do so much good for your team. You need to get on base, and you'll increase your likelihood of getting on base if you can work the count a little bit. That's the theory, at least. I think it used to be.
1: Yeah, oh yeah, absolutely. You're down three runs, you gotta do your very best just to get on any way you can. And if a pitcher's not gonna throw a strike first pitch, you take the second pitch. But always take till you get a strike.
0: The 3-0 is right down the middle. 3-1 on Rizzo. Cubs fell behind early. It's been an uphill climb all night long. And the 3-1. Rizzo cracks it foul deep to left, slicing out of play. Full count. Please stay tuned for Mark Brody's postgame show. It follows immediately. Scores and highlights from all over. Rizzo lines one, base hit right center field toward the gap. This ball's going to roll all the way to the vines. Rizzo will leg around second. He's going to stay there. Wise move by Anthony. Realizing, again, that he's not the tying run. He's in scoring position, and that is a start to a potential rally here in the bottom of the ninth inning.
1: Yeah, good swing and good at-bat by Anthony. Hits this little slider into the gap in right center field. Good swing, stayed on top of the baseball. 29th double of the year for Rizzo. He gets this inning started off pretty good with only one out. Need one more base runner to bring the tying run to the plate.
0: Zobrist has been on three times in the game. He takes low and inside, ball one. Cishek has given up 7 home runs in 46 innings. And that's quite a few for a closer. That's one of the real no-nos, in fact, as a closer. You cannot give up many long balls and hope to save a lot of games. Here's the 1-0. Zobrist takes outside, ball two. If indeed Zobrist would reach, Addison Russell would be the tying run. After Addison, Jason Hayward. Flags just hanging. Right-handed pitcher, left-handed batter, Zobrist working the count, takes a strike. But again, clearly Ben fully aware of the situation. He was taking all the way, and that made perfect sense.
1: Yeah, no reason to swing early in the count. Make Cishek throw some strikes.
0: Now the 2-1. Low and inside. Check swing, no swing. 3-1 on Ben. Unless this thing is right down the middle, he might take another one.
1: Yeah, Zobrist, it would not surprise me either if he's taking all the way here on 3-1.
0: Here's the pitch. taken for a strike. He was.

0: Is taking all the way. It's good baseball. Now it's 3-2. Rizzo at second. 6-3 Mariners, bottom of the ninth. One away. Cishek fires. Base hit to left. Rizzo goes to third and holds there. The tying run is at the plate. Ben Sobrist, a clean single. His third hit of the game. I love the way he went right with that pitch.
1: Yeah, didn't try to do too much. Didn't overswing. This pitch from Cishek is up, but fading away on the outer part of the plate. Might even have made the outside corner, but Zoe just goes with it. Stays on top of the ball, shoots it the other way for a knock. And now we're talking about the tying run of the plate. One swing in the game could change entirely.
0: Here is Addison Russell. He's had as many big hits as anybody on the team in games at Wrigley this year. He takes a curveball for a strike. Rizzo at third, Zobrist being held at first. Addison drives one to left center field. That's a base hit. It's cut off out there by Gutierrez. Going to third, Zobrist. Going to second is Russell. Cubs get a break. The left fielder, Heredia, the young player, tried to throw to third. Instead of throwing to second, Cubs get a break. The tying run now is in scoring position.
1: Well, I just really don't know what Heredia was thinking about. He had no play at third as Zobrist goes from first to third easily and throws the ball all the way to the third base bag. Just a mental mistake. Instead of just throwing the ball to second and keeping the tying run off second base and out of scoring position. But an excellent piece of hitting by Addison Russell to drive in a run. And now, I was about to say earlier, if you get to Hayward, this is a very good matchup for the Cubs. A left-handed or right-handed sidearmer against a left-handed hitter. We've seen Rizzo hit a bullet into the gap. Zobrist hit a bullet to left, both hitting left-handed.
0: The tying run is at second base. Everybody standing at Wrigley. Jason Hayward at the plate. Here's the pitch. Inside, almost a wild pitch. And it hit him. He gets hit by the pitch. The bases are loaded. Low inside pitch. Hayward was grazed in the lower leg, I believe. And the bases are loaded for Wilson Contreras.
1: Yeah, this is a slider that Cishek wants, just a little give-me-over slider, and he just holds on to it too long. It's down and in, and I think it hits the shoe or the spike, yep, of Jason Hayward.
0: Potential winning run at first. Wilson Contreras at the plate. He takes a strike. Infield back. How's that blood pressure doing tonight?
1: It's rising fast.
0: 6-4 Seattle. Bases loaded, one away. Low and outside. One ball, one strike. Four straight batters have reached. Zobrist at third. The tying run is Russell at second. Hayward, the potential winning run at first. The 1-1 from Cishek. Strike two called on the inside corner.
1: Yeah, Contreras didn't like the call, and it's a tough pitch called against him. I don't think that's a strike because it's that big sweeping hook, and it was an inside pitch. Usually those do not catch the corner of the plate.
0: Now the 1-2. Ground ball to third. Fielded by Seager. Goes to second one. The throw to first. Not in time. A run scores, but now there are two down with men at first and third. Great hustle by Contreras. A lot of players, Ron, would have been doubled up.
1: Yeah, he rolls over this ground ball and is able to fly down the line. Very close play at first. They're going to review this, but I believe Contreras is safe at first. Yes, he is. He is safe at first base, and that will bring up Maddie Caesar. This shouldn't take long at all.
0: Safe was the call on the field. by first base umpire Clint Fagan. Matt Caesar due up. The tying run will be at third. Zobrist scores. It's now 6-5. Cubs are going to have first and third with two outs. He was safe at first. And officially the umpires say he remains safe. Caesar had a single his first time up back in the eighth inning. That came against Edwin Diaz. Cubs were down 6-0 at one time. Let's see if they can get even. Martin not deep in center. Cishek ready in the pitch to Caesar. Popped up right side foul over near the dugout and out of play. Cishek throwing a lot of breaking balls.
1: Yeah, to the right-handers, he really likes to throw that sweeping hook. But he has thrown that shorter breaking ball to some of the lefties, and you're right. He's got a good fastball that he can run away from the lefty and in on the righty. But we've seen the majority of hooks.
0: Seager only about a step behind the line at third. The 0-1, swinging a foul back. Now that was a pitch to hit right there. It's 0-2.
1: Yeah, Matty up there swinging right away in this at-bat. He got a pitch to hit at his right. But he just couldn't wait long enough on that slow, sweeping curveball.
0: Seattle 6, Cubs 5. Tying run at third, winning run at first. The 0-2. A wild pitch. Here comes Russell. Scores! The game is tied. A wild pitch. Addison Russell scores. This ball game is tied at 6.
1: Unbelievable play on an 0-2 pitch. Cishek tries to throw a breaking ball and holds on to it way too long. And I mean, this ball is 5 feet outside and goes to the backstop.
0: Ball game tied. Contreras now at second base. The pitch to Caesar. Popped up foul, out of play. Cishek has now made 29 pitches in the inning. He just keeps throwing that breaking ball.
1: Yeah.
0: A wild pitch has allowed the Cubs to get even. And now the 1-2 pitch. Caesar hits a ground ball toward third and foul. He got jammed. That was a fastball that time. Fans are just turning inside out in their seats. What a comeback.
1: It really is. You think about the inning so far. It started out with a strikeout, but then back-to-back quality at-bats, Bryant and Zobrist, and then all of a sudden, the tension got big here at Wrigley.
0: The 1-2, a fly ball into right field, playable for Gutierrez. He makes the catch to end the inning. But the Cubs battle back and score three times. They get a standing ovation as well as three runs. It's all tied at 6. We move to the 10th inning. And this is the score and the Xfinity Cubs Radio Network. 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Just a Sunday night at the ballpark, that's all it is. What a game.
1: Unreal.
0: Tied at 6. Aroldis Chapman is the new Cubs pitcher. And he's going to work on Dae-Ho Lee. Big, strong left-hander on the mound. Chapman fires to Lee. Bouncing ball slowly hit to a charging Russell at short. Gloves it cleanly, throws him out. Addison came up big in the bottom of that ninth inning with a clutch RBI single. I think maybe one of the key plays in the whole inning was the left fielder Heredia trying to throw to third instead of holding Russell at first.
1: Boy, just an amazing play. I mean, there's even signs from the bench to the outfielders where you put your hand on top of your head, and that means throw the ball to second base when you have a lead like that.
0: Zunino spins away from an inside fastball. Cubs 6, Mariners 6. Didn't think we'd be in the 10th inning of this ball game tonight. How about you?
1: No, I really didn't.
0: Here's the 1-0. Swung on and missed. Cubs are going to have the 9-1 and 2 batters due up in the bottom of the 10th inning. It'll be against a new right-hander. And we'll identify him later. Chapman ready for the 1-1. One down, nobody on. Breaking ball misses down low. That might be Cody Martin. Cody Martin. A right-hander throwing in the Mariner pen. We'll see. Zunino with a pair of doubles in this game. The burly catcher waits. Hits a high fly ball to left, deep down the line, curling toward foul territory. Does not have home run distance, and it's foul and out of play. He hit that ball hard, though. Well, there must be more wind than there appears by watching the flags.
1: Yeah, that ball looked like it was going to stay fair, and it ended up blowing about a good 20 feet into the seats down the left field line, foul. And you know, once that ball gets up above the stadium, there very well could be a little more breeze than we're seeing here from our vantage point.
0: The 2-2 from Chapman. Strike three call. A blazing fastball. 101 miles per hour. Two down, 10th inning. Game tied at 6.
1: That's one of those heaters. Good luck hitting. I've been a hitter trying to hit fastballs around that speed on a rare occasion. And when it's located like that, can't do much with it.
0: Nori Aoki, left-handed batter facing Chapman. Swings away and fouls it away. The outfield shades Aoki toward left. Here's the 0-1. Just a little bit high, didn't miss by much, 1-1. Seattle out hitting the Cubs 11-8. Seattle has not scored since a two-run home run by Dae-Ho Lee back in the third inning. There's a knee-buckling breaking ball, called strike two. Listen to these fans. And the 1-2. Bounce right back to the mound. Chapman has it. Throws to Rizzo. Inning over. 1-2-3 for Chapman. Let's see if the Cubs can win it in the bottom of the 10th. Cubs 6, Mariners 6. 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
16: Right-hander Cody Martin is the new pitcher for Seattle. Bottom of the 10th inning, game tied at 6. Martin has only appeared in 2 big league games this season. He pitched for both Atlanta and the A's a year ago and got into 25 games. So he's relatively inexperienced. Martin, 26 years old. Big man at 6'3", 230.
17: You were asking about blood pressure before. I got to believe Martin is starting to rise in front of 40,000 people here in Wrigley Field.
16: Javier Baez leads off the bottom of the 10th inning. And takes a strike, 0-1. Cubs trying to come all the way back and win this thing. They were down by 6 early. Baez takes high and off-speed pitch. And whenever you play extra inning games at home, Ron, isn't there a feeling that you always feel like you should win the ball game?
17: Absolutely. You get your last chance to hit. You always feel that way.
16: The 1-1, Baez swings late and fouls it back. Fowler on deck, and then Bryant. Hector Rondon now throwing in the Cub bullpen. Seager guards the line deep at third. The outfield playing about as deep as the law allows. A ball and two strikes. And a pitch by Martin. Baez swings and misses. Strike three. A curveball got him. And that's the first out in the 10th inning.
17: Yeah, Martin, a guy that has a really slow breaking ball. 88-mile-an-hour heater, but a 73-mile-an-hour hook.
16: David Ross to bat. I mentioned Fowler. Dexter was taken out of the game. There was a double switch earlier. David Ross now will bat for Aroldis Chapman. Here's the pitch to David. Outside ball one, 1-0. Little gentle breeze blowing toward left. And the 1-0 to Ross. Fastball strike, outside corner. David has 7 home runs, 1-for-5 as a pinch batter for the year. Remarkable game at Wrigley, tied at 6. Ross pulls one foul toward third.
17: Like David was right on that last heater. Martin left that ball up a little bit. Rossi just a little early.
16: Martin's only been in 2 games this season for Seattle, and the 1-2. Wrapped foul past third. Off-speed pitch hung a little bit, and David nailed it foul.
17: Yeah, that's that slow breaking ball. Only 74 miles an hour on that last pitch.
16: And the 1-2 on the way. Ross takes low and away. It's 2-2. David, the elder statesman on the ball club, always looks calm. He's been there and done that. The strong right-handed batting catcher waits the 2-2. Check swing, no swing. Low and outside, 3-2. These amazing fans, it feels like they've had at least something to do with this comeback tonight. The 3-2 is swung on and missed, strike three. Ross, on a good fastball by Martin, is out on strikes, and it brings up Chris Bryant.
17: Yeah, Martin elevates that 3-2 fastball. Rossi swung right through it. Yeah, how about all the fans that are still here at the ballpark? And it's almost 11 o'clock here in Chicago.
16: Here is Chris Bryant. Let's see if he can get a hold of one. The pitch on the way. Bryant taps it foul toward third. 2 down, tie game, bottom of the 10th. Bryant has struck out 3 times and drawn a pair of walks. Not once has he hit a ball into fair territory tonight. He had a couple of walk-off home runs a year ago. And he lines one into left center. No, backhanded by Cano on a great play, and he throws to first in time. 3 up, 3 down. Score that one 4-3. Excellent play by Cano. We go to inning number 11. Cubs 6, Mariners 6. 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
16: Thanks, Mark. We will get you a station ID break here shortly. It is time for inning number 11. Sean O'Malley leads off the Mariners 11th against Hector Rondon. First pitch strike. Rondon with a glittering ERA of 1.83. His 42nd game. Swing and a miss. Threw that one right by him. Nothing in two.
17: By Rondon, last fastball, 97 miles an hour.
16: The windup in the 0-2. Bouncing ball toward third, one hop to Bryant. Gloves it, quick throw, got him. O'Malley runs well. You could tell Bryant was aware of that and fired across the diamond, one away.
17: Yeah, excellent play by Chris. He goes towards the third base line to field this ball backhanded and then makes a good strong throw to Anthony to get the out.
16: Cubs looking for their 63rd win. Trying to get to 22 above. Trying to open up a 7.5 game division lead over St. Louis, who lost earlier today. The left-handed batting Leonis Martin fouls it away. That ball bounced up into the stands beyond the first base dugout area. And a fan made a good bare hand play.
17: It's a pretty good diving catch he made down there.
16: Martin showing bunt, takes high, 1-1. Martin batting for the sixth time. He has a sacrifice and a single and three strikeouts. What a job by this Cub bullpen tonight. Seattle has not scored a run since the third inning. Bouncing ball to Rizzo. He's going to glove it on the second bounce and run to the bag, and it's just in time. A little bit of a collision course right there. Rizzo veered off into foul territory. And they almost collided, but they avoided one another. It's out number two.
17: Yeah, Rondon a little slow getting over there. Anthony could have shuffled that ball to him. But he's a little far from the bag, but it ends up being an out. And speaking of the Cubs bullpen, Hector Rondon is the final guy left in the Cubs pen.
16: Here's Cano taking down low for a ball. So he may want to pace himself a little bit.
17: Unless your arm's feeling pretty good, partner.
16: No, not that good. Cano homered way back in the second inning, which seems like it happened last week. He hits one in the air to left, slicing foul down the line. This ball is out of play. Two outs, 11th inning. It's a little frightening when you see a big man like Anthony Rizzo running from deep beyond the bag straight toward the base on a collision course with the batter racing up the line. You know they're going to swerve at some point. Swing and a miss, 1-2. I'm always worried that they're going to both veer in the exact same direction and smack into each other.
17: Yeah, and they kind of did. Anthony got out of the way in a hurry. It was pretty close at first base.
16: Tie game, 11th inning. Robinson Cano, 1-for-5 in the game. Got to be careful with this guy. He's got tremendous power. And the 1-2. Fastball away.
17: I was talking just a minute ago about the Cubs' bullpen. Nobody left in the pen. John Lackey has just jogged down to the pen, and he would be ready to throw if needed in this ballgame.
16: Adam Lind is on deck. The 2-2 from Rondon. On the way to Cano. Fouled away. Good swing by Cano. Sometimes you can just tell when a guy swings if he's trying to hit a long ball. I definitely had the feeling on that cut.
17: Yeah, there's no doubt he's trying to hit one as far as he can hit it.
16: Cubs 6, Seattle 6. The 11th inning. Two outs, nobody on, and the 2-2 from Rondon. Drilled foul off to the left, out of play. Rondon collecting his thoughts, taking some deep breaths. Still a beautiful summer night at Wrigley. Probably about 68, 70 degrees. A little gentle breeze. And the 2-2. Cano hits one in the air, shallow left, toward the line, long run. Racing over and making a sliding catch is Wilson Contreras. He slid behind the bullpen mound and made the catch. Cubs are making some tremendous plays in this game.
17: That's a catcher making that play down the left field line.
16: And when that keeps happening, you just feel like there's a destiny for the Cubs to win this ballgame.
17: Oh, my.
16: We shall see. Great play by Contreras. Mariners don't score in the 11th. We go to the bottom half. Cubs 6, Seattle 6. This is The Score and the Xfinity Cubs Radio Network. Anthony Rizzo will lead off the bottom of the 11th inning and take a strike at the knees from Cody Martin, still pitching. Remember, it was Rizzo's double to right center that began the three-run rally with one away in the ninth. The next offering is taken for strike two. Rizzo not thrilled with that call by Dan Iasonia. Anthony, not a big arguer, but sometimes you can tell when he does disagree with a call. Like right now. Here's the 0-2. Lifted to left field and deep. Back goes Heredia. Near the wall, and Heredia will make the catch. Rizzo to the opposite field hit it well. But that ball started to slice more toward the corner, and it seemed to take a little steam out of the ball once it started to slice, Ron.
17: Yeah, it goes up. If it's hit more in the left center, it's a home run. But this ball slices, as you said, and the wind blowing that way brings it over towards the well down the left field line, and it gave Heredia an extra 10 feet, and he ends up pulling it in.
16: Ben Zobrist has been a big part of this comeback. He has driven in two and scored a run, batting left-handed against Martin. And the pitch outside, one ball, one strike on Zobrist. Zobrist 3-for-4 with a walk. Ben had a single in that ninth inning rally. He takes upstairs from Martin. Martin seems to be a fairly quick worker. Strong, stocky, bearded right-hander. The 2-1. Line toward left on the run. Heredia, he makes a running catch. Heredia angling in toward the left field line, made the running catch. Two hard hit balls by Rizzo and Zobrist, but the left fielder making plays on each. And here is Addison Russell.
17: Yeah, Heredia got a good jump on that ball hit by Zobrist. But in this inning, Martin has left quite a few pitches up in the zone.
16: And the pitch to Addison, chopped foul. Russell with a clutch RBI single his last time up. And then he scored the tying run with two outs on a wild pitch by Steve Cishek. Tie game, 11th inning, two down, nobody on. And the 0-1. Russell swings and fouls it back. He had a little extra juice on that swing. Seager, not surprisingly, guarding the line down at third.
17: Yeah, Seager playing no doubles, the outfield. As you said in last inning, about as deep as you can play.
16: Addison takes high. 1-2.
17: John Lackey no longer throwing in the bullpen for the Cubs. He must be ready to go.
16: And the 1-2. Russell takes a curve for strike three call. Two perfect innings from young Cody Martin out of that Mariner bullpen. We keep on going to inning number 12. Nothing has been decided yet. Cubs 6, Seattle 6. 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

0: to work in inning number 12. So this will be his second inning of work. Neither team with a base runner in the 11th. Guillermo Heredia batting right-handed. Heredia hits a line drive toward the hole. Backhanded by Russell. Gets up, throws to first. He got him. Sensational play by Addison Russell. A one-hop smash. He short-hopped it with a sliding backhanded play. And then got up and threw out the fleet-footed Heredia. Wow.
1: Excellent play by Addison. He gets rid of this ball in good shape. Throws a nice long one-hop throw to Anthony, and he picks this ball out of the dirt. But the Cubs defense have made some sparkling plays here in this ballgame. My goodness.
0: Kyle Seager, the batter. Game tied at 6, inning number 12. Fastball right down the middle from Rondon. David Ross now catching. And the next offering. Fastball sinks low and away. Addison Russell, though, quick as a wink, moving to his right. He was both sliding and making the backhanded effort at the same time. You think that's easy? Here's a pitch inside for a ball. Most guys don't even try to do it. They slide and then make the backhanded attempt.
1: I know it's not easy, partner. That is an extremely difficult play to make.
0: But just to coordinate your body on a play like that, Ron.
1: I don't know how he slides and catches the ball at the same time. That's a degree of difficulty I was not able to do.
0: Not many of us were. That's a different level. 2-1 on Seager. 6-6 tie, 12th inning. Breaking ball is in there for a strike, 2-2. Nobody throwing in the Seattle bullpen. I suppose we can assume that Martin will continue. He has not made a lot of pitches, and he's gotten all six batters he's faced.
1: Good hook by Rondon for the second strike to Seager.
0: Seager bounces one back to the mound. Down on his knees is Rondon to smother it. Run halfway to Rizzo and underhand it to Anthony. Two down. Franklin Gutierrez coming up. This game is being seen nationally. The Sunday night game of the week on ESPN. Most of the fans have hung around here. Gutierrez swings at a breaking ball, doesn't get it. 40,952, the official attendance. And I would say well more than half. I'd say about 30,000 have hung around, 25 to 30. The 0-1. It misses low and away for a ball.
1: Bleachers are still two-thirds full at least.
0: Yeah.
1: How about the lower level and upper level? I mean, there's still a lot of people in the ballpark.
0: And now the 1-1 from Rondon. There's a good fastball. Right at the knees on the inside corner. 1-2. Speaking of the fans, they get to their feet. Fans are getting a good workout tonight. Here comes the 1-2. Swing and a miss, strike three. Breaking ball got him. Rondon works his second perfect inning in a row. We go to the bottom of inning number 12. Let's see if the Cubs can win this thing. This is The Score and the Xfinity Cubs Radio Network. Bottom of inning number 12 with former Cub and All-Star Ron Coomer. Pat Hughes at Wrigley. Jason Hayward to lead off this 12th inning. Tie ball game. Mark Brody working alongside. Dave Miskow, our engineer at the controls.
1: Dave's still here?
0: I think they are.
1: Dave's still here. Yeah, I see him back there.
0: Hayward will take a strike on a curveball from Cody Martin. Hayward hit by a pitch in the ninth inning. looking for his first hit of the game. He's 0 for 4. He takes strike two and the count nothing and two. Contreras on deck. Rondon due to bat third. John Lackey starts to throw again in the Cub bullpen. Hayward drives one in the air. Deep right center field. Back toward the wall. It's off the wall. Hayward's going to have a double. He just missed a home run. Hayward hit a smash just to the right of dead center. It hit, I think, about halfway up the ivy-covered brick wall. It's a leadoff double.
1: Pat, I think you're going to be surprised how close this comes. I actually think it just barely misses going into the basket by inches as it hit the very top of the ivy. As I saw the replay, and I mean he missed a home run by 2 or 3 inches of it going into that basket. Huh.
0: Hayward at second. The fans are in a frenzy. Contreras at the plate. He'll talk with Gary Jones, the third base coach. The ball bounced off the wall right to the center fielder, Martin. No chance for Jason to think about three bases. But the potential winning run in scoring position with nobody out. Shallow at first is Lee. Shallow at third is Seager. The pitch to Contreras. A swing and a fly ball to center. It's deep, but this is playable for Martin. Tagging at second is Hayward. Here's the catch. Here's the throw. Hayward dives into third safely. Cubs have a man at third with only one away.
1: By an excellent job by Hayward to go back and tag. Martin makes a good, strong throw from deep right center field. Right on the money. But a head-first dive by Hayward. He gets in. And now the Cubs, how about John Lester pinch hitting for the Cubs? And as you've said, the best bunter on the ball club is now at the plate.
0: Scott Servais, the Mariner manager, is going to have a meeting on the mound. Hayward at third, tie game, 12th inning, one down. Jones and Lester now chatting. If indeed he lays down a bunt, where would you like to see it?
1: I would like to see the bunt go towards Lee at first base. If you could bunt it towards Lee, he does not move very well. And I don't know how he throws, but the one throw that we have seen him make was wild at second base. So to me, those two factors would be keys in this play. He is going to end up probably playing in on the grass, and that's where he's standing. And I got to believe Seager is basically going to be holding Hayward on at third.
0: Hayward a short lead. Lester at the plate. Fans are standing, unable to sit still, and they're not alone. Here's the stretch by Martin, the pitch. Lester takes inside, almost a wild pitch. Remember, it was a wild pitch on which the tying run scored with two outs in the bottom of the ninth. That one was delivered by Cishek. Now Cody Martin on the mound.
1: Now, if you're Hayward, you could probably get a pretty good lead at third base.
0: And the pitch to Lester. He showed bunt, and he took a strike. If Lester does swing away, he's got three hits in 40 at-bats. He's driven in three runs. The outfield is very shallow. Obviously, the infield is in all the way around.
1: It's interesting what happened. Lee's crashing at third, but Seager's staying at third base.
0: Now the 1-1. Pitch out, nothing doing. The Mariners thought a suicide squeeze was in the works, perhaps, on that one. It was not. Two balls and a strike on John Lester. What were the odds he would be pinch hitting for the Cubs in the 12th inning of this game?
1: I'm going to say this is going to be another one of those sack sack bunt type situations. Safety squeeze.
0: Lester swings away and fouls it away. Now it's 2-2, and that was a good swing.
1: Yeah, he just didn't quite get on top of that ball, but he had a good app. And now remember, we've seen Lester bunt and get the bunt down with two strikes, so the bunt is not out of play yet.
0: Cubs 6, Seattle 6, bottom of the 12th inning with one away and a runner at third. Here's the 2-2. Lester is going to bunt. It's out in front of the plate. Here comes Hayward. He scores! Cubs win! Cubs win! John Lester with a beautiful bunt. Jason Hayward, a head-first slide at home plate. The Cubs win the ball game.
1: Unbelievable bunt by Johnny Lester. You couldn't have rolled it out there any better. As the bunt gets laid down, and a good effort by the pitcher shuffling the ball with his bare hand, but no chance at the plate. Hayward got a great break off of third base, head first dive, and the Cubs win an unbelievable ball game.
0: Len Casper is down on the field. We're going to go to Len shortly. John Lester bunting on a safety squeeze, driving in Jason Hayward with the winning run. Cubs win an unbelievable ball game by a score of 7-6 in 12 innings. And Len Casper, I believe, has Jason Hayward. Go, Len.
2: All right, Pat, thank you. This one's got to feel great. There's so many amazing things that happened tonight. How about the bunt?
3: Awesome bunt. I bet you going into the night, or even shoot, in the fifth inning, Johnny would have thought he would be in the game bunting in the 12. But it's awesome for everybody to contribute and get the W.
2: I thought the ball you hit was out. You missed it by about a foot. Did you think you got it?
3: I thought I got it well enough, but I saw it going down. I was like, we got to run regardless. But I just didn't want to make the first out of 30 the way I know I got to be smart on that. And other than that, it's just nice to contribute and help.
2: You have worked so hard here. How good does it feel to be a huge part of this win tonight?
3: It's awesome. That's what it's about. Just being a part, man. Whatever you can do every night, be a part of it. Grind it out. It's not going to happen every time, you know. Just come through when you can and just keep working, keep going. That's it.
2: How many left fielders make the catch Travis made tonight?
3: I don't know, man. I think everybody else has been scared to do that. He's out there. He does it every day, so that's awesome for him to come through. That's what's crazy about the win tonight. Joe trusts everybody, and we trust each other, so it's awesome.
2: Go celebrate. Thanks, Jason.
3: Appreciate it.
2: Jason Hayward, Pat, what a ball game. Back to you.
0: Thanks, Len. Thanks, Jason. Cubs win an unbelievable game. And, Ron, we were talking during the commercial break. We will remember this one for a long, long time.
1: It's one of those games that you stick back in your memory bank that you go, that happened at this point in the season, and things took off. We remember games like that last year, and the Cubs had special wins. This was a special win, no doubt.
0: The Cubs open up a 7.5 game lead over St. Louis. Cubs win on a safety squeeze bunt by John Lester, driving in Jason Hayward. I saw that last play on the replay. They had a slow motion. The pitcher, Cody Martin, came in, shoveled it to the catcher, Zunino, who tried to reach behind him and make a tag. It was a great effort by the Mariner defense, but just beautiful execution by the Cubs on both the bunt by Lester and the base running and the quick jump away from third by Hayward.
1: It's first of all, the play has to be bunted properly because everybody in the ballpark is expecting it. And Johnny lays down a perfect bunt right back at the pitcher, but barely got out to the grass, which was perfect. And Hayward, as we were talking about, needed to get a big enough lead to be able to score on that play, and he did just what he needed to do. Perfect execution.
0: And he dove in dramatic with a head-first slide called safe by the umpire, Dan Iasonia, and then the celebration began. Cubs win it by a score of 7-6 in 12 innings. The totals are next on the Score and the Xfinity Cubs Radio Network. Here are the game totals for the victorious Chicago Cubs. 7 runs on 9 hits and no errors. For the Seattle Mariners, 6 runs, 11 hits, and 1 error. In this remarkable 12-inning game, the winning pitcher, Hector Rondon, 2-2. The loser for Seattle, Cody Martin, 1-1. A 4-hour and 18-minute affair in front of 40,952. Cubs win 7-6. And Ron, watching a game like that, that's why we love this game.
1: Oh, incredible. The Cubs were down, but obviously not out. But it sure didn't seem good early in the ball game, going down 6-0 in the way Hernandez was throwing. But, you know, you keep battling. You keep in the game. Joe Maddon has talked about this a lot. His guys never quit playing the game. We saw that tonight right till the end, and they end up pulling out a huge, huge 12-inning victory.
0: Well, it's time to go home and get a little bit of rest and get ready for a new series tomorrow night.
1: Absolutely, partner. We'll see you tomorrow.
0: I'll see you then, Ron. Game time, 7:05, Cubs against Miami. Kyle Hendricks against Adam Conley in game one of a 3-game series. Thanks to Dave Miska, our engineer, for a job well done. Thanks to Mark Grody for all of his fine work on the broadcast. And by the way, Mark's post-game show will follow immediately. For former Cub and All-Star Ron Coomer, Pat Hughes saying thank you for listening and thanks for staying with us the entire ballgame. In 12 innings, the final, the Chicago Cubs 7 and the Seattle Mariners 6. We'll talk to you tomorrow night right here on The Score and the Xfinity Cubs Radio Network.
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7: That. That's North Carolina. That's where the flight happened. Don't care that the Wright brothers are from there. We're North Carolina first in flight. We'll die on that hill. We lead in technology and innovation, and now our sports teams everywhere are what? Strong and powerful. This is a style that, even if they fall short of their goals, easy to be proud of. Offensive pressure, no flopping, going for it. Wouldn't read much into the lack of scoring in the second half. It seems that there was some parking the bus involved in the approach, but really love what we saw from the United States soccer team. And looking at some of the calls that we're going to be taking here on Free For All Friday, imagine a lot of you want thoughts, your thoughts heard on Team USA. Let's start with Brandon, who's in Pittsburgh. 310-840-4910. Brandon, welcome to Free For All Friday. What aspect do you want to steer the ship towards after the United States' win this afternoon?
8: Yeah, thanks for having me, Josh. I'm proud to be an American, proud of our team, what they've done so far. I don't know if you've been paying attention to social media or not much, but seeing a lot of the stuff posted from like Europeans and other foreigners in America, and just how much they love it and are surprised by it. It's amazing. You know, just I think Boston and Scotland are forever united, and hearing those two accents together is amazing. And, you know, just like the simple things like free refills, you know, going to Walmart, you know, it's

0: 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Here's Josh Graham.
1: The week began Sunday night. Carolina Hurricanes winning the Stanley Cup.

0: up in Las Vegas. It ends Saturday afternoon with a victory parade in downtown Raleigh, and along for the ride is the voice of the Carolina Hurricanes, Mike Maniscalco, who is incredibly kind enough to be with us for this, for his maiden voyage on this program. And with that, and did you go to sleep Sunday night, Monday morning after the Cup win?
1: I didn't. Seriously, I stayed up and then flew back home. And when we got to Raleigh, it was about 7 o'clock.

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1: You know, there's situations in life where nobody wins, and in the end, when a star wants a trade out of a certain market in the NBA, nobody actually really wins because everybody's hands are forced. 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
1: I love this. Like, everybody looks for their own kind of motivation, and I think that's fair, right? Whatever's going to motivate you as an athlete, as a person, it's great. Do it. Get it done, and, you know, go from there. Streaming live on YouTube as well if you want to check that out. I'm fixing my light. All of a sudden, the sun's coming in my window, and everything looked weird. I love this about the Jets, though. So the Jets have a, quote, positive jealousy over the Knicks. So I got a neighbor that's a Jets fan, and he's a psychopath. And if you've ever seen him on any Game Day Garage stuff that we do, that's my own company that I have. He's Tony the Jets fan, and he will bet the most psychotic things for games, including just wild-ass parlays. And he just told me that he bet $100 on the Jets to win the Super Bowl. And if you've seen anything he's done or if you know him, you would know that this is very much his M.O. But his belief is that because of the Knicks' energy and them winning a championship, it's time for the Jets to end their championship drought. $100 on the Jets to win the Super Bowl. But you got some Jets saying the same thing. Geno Smith at minicamp. It gives us a little bit of added motivation watching guys win that championship. Has to do something for you as a competitor. Breece Hall has talked about the same thing. He was actually, I think, at the title clinching game. He was in San Antonio when the Knicks won. And you, look, the Jets ain't winning the Super Bowl this year. I'm not going to say that. I do think that the Jets are a team that you could at least look at and say, maybe they're in the hunt late in the season. The problem is the AFC is loaded. And we've talked about teams like the Chiefs maybe being on the back end of the playoffs this year. The AFC is that loaded where it's not just the Chiefs division and the Chiefs conference to own anymore. Now, you have Patrick Mahomes, and if he's back and fully healthy and feeling good and, you know, gets back into form, then yes, it obviously gives them a chance to win a Super Bowl no matter what, because you have the most important position figured out with one of the all-time great quarterbacks, period. But it is funny to watch where the Jets are kind of sitting now, where it's like not as much about the Giants. For some reason, I guess it's because the Jets have such a long drought versus the Giants, at least, so you're kind of throwing the Jets in that mix. But there's just this collection of teams in New York, the Nets, the Jets, and the Mets. And I'm telling you, it's the sound of their name, that Ets at the end. I don't know what it is. We got to investigate whether there's some kind of curse there, because it's always people that are fans of the same team. It's like, maybe not the Nets. I don't know if there are any Nets fans that even exist, and I wouldn't blame you if you wanted to hide, because, no. I mean, it's been, you're right, like, Carlos, I don't think there's anybody that's a Nets fan.
2: No,
1: you're in New York.
2: For every 20 Knicks fans, there might be one Nets fan.
1: Yeah. And it's like, if you're the Nets, you're going to have to start figuring this out, because you were supposed to be the cool, fun franchise coming
2: just
1: in.
2: Just go back to Jersey.
1: Yeah, just at this point, or just move somewhere else completely. Go to Nashville. The Nashville Nets. I mean, Nashville's a great city. They'll welcome you. I mean, at this point, you're not going to overtake the Knicks. The Knicks won the Knicks won a championship at this point, so you're screwed if you're the Nets. I think just moving is the right choice. Problem is they have a new arena. That's the only problem.
2: And you know, they put too much money into that development of the arena, and, you know, trying to hold concerts and all that stuff.
1: Yeah, there's that.
2: This will never be a Nets town, ever.
1: No.
2: I think there's most people in Brooklyn that don't even care about the Nets, and that's supposedly what they're going to be. But, yeah, man, the Nets could not be any more of an irrelevant franchise in the NBA, maybe in all of sports, man. They had their one shining moment, and it blew up in literally Kevin Durant's toe. Like,
1: there was, and listen, I'll tell you what, that Nets team, when they had Durant, James Harden, and Kyrie Irving for a very short amount of time, the few games they played together, they were actually a good team. I do look at that Nets team, that big three, as one of the great what-ifs of the NBA, and whether or not they could have actually won a championship is certainly up for debate, but I would say this, they at least had a shot. They had chemistry. Those guys actually did work well together. It just, there were personalities that got in the way and a bunch of other things, and, you know, listen, the rest is history now, but Mets fans tend to always be Jets fans. I don't know what it is, but I feel like everybody that's a Jets fan is also a Mets fan. Now, I do know some Jets fans that are Yankees fans, but it's just weird how that ties in. It's like you were almost just decided you want to suffer as much as you possibly can as a sports fan. So you want to be a Jets and a Mets fan. And then, sure, throw the Nets in while you're at it. It's tough. It's tough to be a fan of a team that every year you look at. I mean, the Jets haven't made the playoffs. The Jets haven't made the playoffs in 15 years. Right? Is it 15 years? I think it's 15 years. It's been a long time. I think we're up to 15 years now for the Jets. That's insane. To be a fan of a team that hasn't even made the playoffs in that long is tough. That's why, listen, I've always said this. I feel for fan bases that have suffered, because I myself have suffered as a Knicks fan, as a Redskins/Commanders fan, and it's been 34 years since that organization's won a Super Bowl. Heading in the right direction. Got hopefully a franchise quarterback. If Jaden can freaking stay healthy, that would be nice. Like year one. But, you know, I get it. I understand. That's why, like, Browns fans, man. I know Browns fans. And they're just so sad and jaded, yet they still support their team. Like, I feel for you. If you're the fan of a really bad organization and you're still showing up or you're still, like, I know it's part of fandom, but it's awful, man. But, I mean, we'll see now, because now there's other droughts that you have to look at, right? It's been, so the Jets haven't won 57 years and counting since the championship for the Jets. Do I think they win the Super Bowl this year? Absolutely not. Do I think they make the playoffs? No. Do I think they're in the hunt? Yes. And really, that's probably an accomplishment for this team at this point. So, and look, I don't know if the Knicks can be, you know, the face of the NBA. The NBA is a very star-driven league. The NFL is much more of, like, team-oriented. Like, quarterbacks are the stars. But you know how it is. Like, the NFL is, it markets teams a little bit more. Like, teams are just a little more of the focus in the way it is in the NBA. It's just a different structure, different sport, you know, and all that. But the Knicks have kind of become at least a temporary face of the league. I don't know if an entire team can be a face of the league for a long period of time. You do have to have still have that star power. And the Knicks have guys that, like, Jalen Brunson is a star in his own right, but he's not a personality to be, ever be the face of the league. Karl Anthony Towns will never be that. Everybody else on the roster is, you know, not going to be in the conversation. But, you know, temporarily, this is what I've talked about. There is a transition going on in the NBA right now. And it's who takes the place of LeBron James and Steph Curry as the faces of the league once they retire. And we're in that transition mode now. It was a little different for the NBA when Jordan retired. That 98 to 2003 stretch, like Jordan just retired after he hit the shot, won the championship. Forget the Wizards return. When never Jordan happened. Retired, what's, yeah, it never happened. Listen, even in DC, we're like, oh yeah, that happened. It wasn't a good, listen, it was fun. I got to watch him as a kid, and it was like, oh, this is great. I get to see Jordan, but like, it wasn't the same Jordan. And LeBron with the Lakers is a better player than Jordan was with the Wizards. Sorry. I know people are going to get mad when I say that, but it's true. LeBron's longevity should get more credit. But, you know, the NBA is going to work on that and figure it out. And Wemby made himself the villain and beyond the villain. Wemby now has to figure out how to avoid this dirty player reputation, because that's what you got in the finals. The heel turn for Victor Wembanyama was insane in the NBA Finals. And I know now we can go back and you see another highlights of like the Minnesota series and they're beating him up and you watch some of the elbows and stuff that he's throwing. You're like, ooh, there were some signs there, but we didn't really see it, or maybe we didn't want to see it. And then it's the overly emotionalness of himself. And to me, I was just like, all right, look, the dude wants to win. He's crying. I don't care. Then you start to see more of that spill over onto the court. And that was my one concern. It's like Victor Wembanyama's emotion. Is that going to be something that's used against him on the court? Because if you're easily manipulated up here, you know, mentally, it can then translate to a weakness that's actually on the court, on the field. Again, it can happen in every sport. Somebody's running their mouth to you. The difference is the NBA was very protective over Victor Wembanyama. We saw it in that final game. Should have been a flagrant foul. Absolutely stuck his foot under Jalen Brunson, clearly trying to hurt him. And that's where we start to see the dirty. And don't tell me that when he was jumping out with his foot kicking out to OG Anunoby, that wasn't trying to hurt him. He was trying to hurt players. He played like a dirty player. I want to like Victor Wembanyama. And I did up until those finals. And yes, is it partially because I'm a Knicks fan? Sure. So you could say there's a bias there. I'll admit that. But come on now. Was there anybody outside of San Antonio that was Team Wemby? Mm-mm. Nobody. That's a problem for the league. Because if you're the NBA, you got to make sure that this is a guy that's marketable, and you're going to hurt your ability to market yourself as a player if you're looked at not trash talker, not, you know, vocal, not getting teed up or whiny or whatever. No. Dirty player. That's where you're crossing the line. Dirty player holds back your overall marketability, period. LeBron Wise whined to refs his entire career. He's fine. He flops. It's fine. Like, people can overlook it. You can use it. It's a criticism. It hasn't hurt his career. It hasn't hurt his marketability. It hasn't hurt any of that. It's the nobody's ever called LeBron a dirty player. If you start getting the reputation as Victor Wembanyama, the dirty player, it will overshadow any of the positives you bring to the table. Best player in the league, going to be a lot harder of a conversation to have because there's always going to be a yeah, but. Yeah, but argues with the refs. Eh, who cares? People get over it. Yeah, but he flops. Eh, everybody flops in the NBA. It's fine. Yeah, but he tries to take out dudes' ankles and knees. Now we got a problem. And that's a problem for the NBA. And I don't know what time he needs to spend with Monks this offseason, but he needs to spend a lot of time. If he needs to do twice as much of that dribbling thing he did up a trail in the woods, then he needs to go and do that. He's got to figure out whatever it is, because there's a difference between wanting to win and emotional or whatever the case is, whatever buzzwords you want to use. The difference between that and dirty player, now you're on the wrong side of that line. And that's a line he does not want to be a part of, because it's going to hurt his career. And right now, the NBA is in that spot where, like, okay, who's going to be the next guy? Is it Wemby? Is it Anthony Edwards? Timberwolves have to get to an NBA Finals before we can start having that conversation. Anthony Edwards checks all the boxes. The personality's there. The competitiveness is there. Some people have compared his game to Jordan's a little bit. So, like, a lot of the pieces are there. The Timberwolves just need to be in a position where the Spurs were, where the Thunder were. It's not going to be SGA. Too many people hate the way he plays and the foul baiting. Unless that changes, you're not going to have that conversation. And face of the league doesn't always mean best player either. It means the most recognizable, the most marketable. LeBron and Steph are still the faces of the league. They're not the best players in the NBA anymore, but they're the faces. And people mistake those conversations a lot, because it's who does the random person that's not an NBA fan recognize more? Anthony Edwards or Steph Curry and LeBron James? And that's an easy answer. Nikola Jokic might be the best player in the NBA. He's not the face of the league. He also doesn't have the personality, and he wants to go play with his horses. And that's fine. So maybe the Knicks are just the face of the league momentarily. I mean, right now they are. Maybe next year they will too. Big market, Knicks, ending a drought, great story. People love that kind of stuff. So that's what makes sports great. Andrew Carlos, great stuff today, guys. I'm going to bask in this Knicks celebration a little bit more. Let's go win a World Cup. How about that? Yeah? Let's get a little World Cup win.
2: USA.
1: USA. There you go. That's right. All right, we probably won't get that, but listen, the most important thing. I'm just going to bask in the World Cup, man. It's fun. It's enjoyable. All right. Talk to you next week, Nick Ashley.
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22: I'm doing great. And, you know, for all the football fans around the country, you got a lot of really good relationships with a lot of coaches. We had John Harbaugh on the show just a couple of weeks ago.
21: Yeah.
22: And you've been friendly with Sean Payton for a long time. And you got a chance to be invited to Broncos minicamp this week. Spend some time with Sean. What were some of the highlights?
21: Yeah. Well, you know, I reached out to Sean, just said, hey, congratulations on the new contract. He goes, hey, man, Tuesday we've got minicamp. Come over to the office early. And I was like, all right. So I showed up to the office, walked up in his office, and we just talked like 45 minutes of just football breakdown, what he's thinking, and all these different things. And then invited me out onto the football field, and I was like in the offensive huddle talking to different coaches, Davis Webb, the new play caller, Sean. He was just showing me all the stuff that they're doing. And it was a really, really great day. But obviously, there's a couple things that you want to know if you're a Broncos fan, right? You want to know what Davis Webb is going to be responsible for and why Sean ended up giving up play calling duty, which, listen, when you're a play caller in the National Football League, the one thing you don't want to do is give up play calling duty. That's like your secret sauce. That's your weapon. That's the thing you live for. But Sean said something that I thought was incredibly mature, and he can be a snarky dude. You know, you got to know Sean. But he said, listen, man, as I've gotten older, I've gotten more conservative. And he goes, so I recognize that, and I want to be more the CEO type of head coach. And, you know, and he had that with Bill Parcells, but he said, Davis Webb is so talented. And I think there's part of this, Mike, when you start looking
22: at the potential of who's on your tree. Like Dan Campbell is on Sean Payton's coaching tree, right? And so you look at that, you know, Aaron Glenn on Dan Campbell's coaching tree, who's had success as a defensive coordinator, but, you know, then took the Jets job, which nobody has. I don't think anybody holds it against you when you're a failure with the Jets because it's the Jets.
0: Robert Saleh.
22: Robert Saleh, same scenario. So I think that you always look at as you grow older, you're just like, hey man, not only do I want to win championships and do all that thing, but I want to have a great tree. You look at Mike Shanahan. Like Mike Shanahan is crazy because you've got Kyle Shanahan, you've got McVay, you've got, you know, Matt LaFleur, you've got all the guys off that tree that, you know, have how do you say that word?
0: Proliferated?
22: Yes. It's proliferated. Whew. Across the National Football League. So, I think that's part of it. And he said, Davis Webb is just so talented. I didn't want to lose the guy. And he did say, hey, listen, man, I turned over play calling duty to Davis Webb. I'm not taking it back. I'm not, because he deserves that opportunity and I'll help him in everything.
0: You believe that?
22: I do.
0: Really?
22: Yeah, I do. You'll be more involved if things aren't working well. You'll be more and more involved. But I do believe he looks at it like, man, this is going to be a great opportunity. And again, this is going to be an opportunity for me not only to connect, you know, with the defense and everything else, but also get back to my roots as a quarterback coach. Now, all of a sudden, instead of thinking about the next drive, the next series and what I need to get into, I can walk over to Bo Nix and that relationship can change. I can be the guy on the field that says, did you see this? Hey, let's look for this. They're giving us this leverage. We can take advantage of this. And so now I get back to my roots as an individual kind of quarterback coach, the way I grew up. And I think the last thing I would say about this meeting, because it was, you know, for me, the Bo Nix stuff is serious.
0: This is for Bronco fans and I guess fantasy football players out there.
22: Fantasy football, if you're into fantasy football, which everybody seems to be, I asked him, Bo Nix ankle, man. I'm concerned. I've heard conflicting reports. Going to be fine. He said, if a game was over Father's Day weekend,

0: is going to apply for the NFL supplemental draft, where nobody has been taken in that draft since 2019. So this is a very complicated, complex, but fascinating story.
1: Yeah, I mean, I sit there and think, if you're looking at your roster and say, man, we need a young developmental quarterback, and we've got a good draft rating on this kid as just a football player. Now, obviously, you got to do all the background work, and you know, and the gambling thing is, first off, the gambling thing would be a huge red flag for me, not just because he's gambling, but because you've got a quarterback that didn't pass the intelligence test. That's a problem. Because in every locker room in the NFL and in college, man, they have those things. You walk in the locker room or you walk out of the locker room, like there's usually two doors, right? One goes to one part of the facility, one goes to the other part of the facility. And there may be two more doors inside the locker room that go to the training room, right? Or to the weight room, whatever. However many doors there are, let's call it four doors. Okay, you got four doors. On every door, there's a gambling policy, like placard listed right there. Tells you what you can and can't do. Hey, man, NFL, you can't gamble when you're inside the facility. You can't gamble on football. You can't gamble at any team function, whether you're on the bus, whether you're at the team hotel and you're on the road. Like, all those things are listed. You know, and you're told in the meetings, you're told, hey, guys, let's just review these policies, whatever the policies are. So it's not like you didn't know, and it's not like you haven't been reminded every single day you walk out the door. There's a placard that reminds you, don't be an idiot, and you are an idiot. So regardless, like for me, I would look at that and say, Sorsby doesn't pass the intelligence test, and for the quarterback position, I can't have a guy playing QB that can't pass the intelligence test. So that would be a red flag for me, number one. But number two, let's say you can get beyond that, because there's some organizations that will be able to get beyond that. Some won't, some will. Let's say you have him as a draftable guy, third round type of guy. I think a couple things you have to think about. This was a really crappy draft class, all things considered, right? Not a lot of quarterbacks in this draft class that always get elevated. As a matter of fact, there were a couple of GMs that said out of the 200 and whatever draft pick, 250, yeah, there was only 150 draftable players that they had on their charts.
0: Jason Light of Tampa came out and said that.
1: Yeah. So there were a lot of people, and I talked to a lot of people during the draft that said, this is a really thin, thin draft. I had a couple people tell me there's only really 12 guys that we had rated that had first round picks, 10 to 12 guys. So it was a thin, thin draft. Next year's supposed to be the exact opposite. Mm-hmm. It's supposed to be big time. From a draft standpoint, maybe, what, six, seven guys get drafted at the quarterback position in the first round?
0: I've seen projections for 5 to 7 going in the first round alone, 10 to 15 overall that right. could be drafted. How does that impact a Brendan Sorsby?
1: Right. So the way it impacts Brendan is you're going to look at that and say, hey, man, if I had a third rounder on this kid in this coming draft, I ain't giving up a third rounder. So now all of a sudden you push back in the supplemental, the fifth, maybe sixth round, that you're willing to take a flyer on a guy like that. So if it's that deep, you're not going to see him, I don't believe, anybody giving up a third rounder next year to draft that guy. So, but like, if you look at it and you say, hey, man, we think he's a third round pick and we can throw a fifth or sixth round flyer on him, I could see a team, doing that. But, you know, obviously Texas Tech was just like, man, we don't want this smoke. And yeah. I always find it funny that organizations and college teams that were paying players under the table, all of a sudden they became sanctimonious. Like, I will not schedule Texas Tech if this guy is on the team.
0: Right.
1: The unmitigated audacity to think that we're going to play yeah. a cheating team. Settle down, yeah. college football.
0: I think it was Georgia's athletic department came out and said, we're telling all of our coaches not to schedule. I'm like, you're Georgia.
1: Right.
0: Okay.
1: You've had more rests in the last
0: days.
1: Yeah. Right.
0: Pot, me kettle. Come right, on now. Exactly. Yeah. But you're right. There was a lot of sanctimonious BS that was coming out of all of that. Hey, one more that I want to get to here. George Pickens was asked about

0: of playing this year on the franchise tag for the Cowboys. He said, quote, like the tag and all that, it's just football first. So definitely play football first, kind of like I did last year. Then worry about the contract. We'll let my agent worry about it, really.
1: Yeah, I think good for George Pickens, right? You're going to have to prove yourself reliable. You're going to have to prove that you're going to run routes and you're going to play hard in every certain scenario. I've had so many guys in the NFL, scouting guys that are buddies of mine, that will use the blowout test. Is how one of the ways they rate players.
0: What's that?
1: The blowout test is how do you perform? What kind of effort do you give when your team is being blown out or you're blowing out a team? Turn on the film in the fourth quarter when the game is out of hand and let me watch from an effort standpoint what kind of effort you're giving. Because if you give great effort in those situations, you're always going to play hard. You're intrinsically motivated. If you don't, you're not the guy. And so I'm going to give the Dallas Cowboys and Jerry Jones, and this doesn't happen very often, you know, because I'm always, you know, when it comes to the Cowboys, big hat, no cattle, I just don't buy them. But I'm going to give them their props. This is the smartest thing the Cowboys have done in a decade. I mean, it's the smartest thing they've done. Don't pay that guy. George Pickens, to me, is that dude. If you give him a boatload of money and you give him that, the power, all of a sudden you put the leverage in his court where he's getting paid regardless and he's had a big signing bonus, then you're going to get much the same that you have gotten, where he can be the most dynamic player on the field and in the critical moments he can disappear.
0: Mm-hmm.
1: When you need him to run an underneath route to grab coverage and all of a sudden he just doesn't come off the ball or he's trotting across the football field, nobody's covering him because they know he's not getting the ball. So this is Dallas actually understanding the player that they have. This is every team with Stephon Diggs. We know Stephon can play. We know he's great. We also know at a certain point he's going to be a pain in the ass. So what we're going to do is give him a one-year deal. New England, I did a bunch of New England games. They raved about, his practice habits, how he is in the meeting rooms, the way he leads the football team, the way he plays. Oh, my God, he's unbelievable. I mean, they couldn't talk highly enough about Stephon Diggs and what he brought to the organization and how, I mean, just what a professional he was. They thought he was such a professional, and he had all these touchdowns, and he did all these things that were the dirty underneath routes, catching things, first downs. They loved him so much, they didn't even offer him a second contract, right? We can't wait for that guy to leave. Like, that, to me, is Pickens. You pay him year by year as a franchise player, and you make him earn it every year.
0: Last year, I think everybody thought he was in a contract year, right?
1: Sure.
0: Went out, had 1,400 yards and 9 touchdowns.
1: Big time performance.
0: No new contract. You get the franchise tag. Guess what? You got to go out and perform again like that. You know what that means? That's great news if you're a Cowboy fan. It's great news if you're a fantasy football player. George Pickens should be a highly motivated player.
1: Right. Big time motivated player. You're 100% right.
0: Well, coming up next on the Stinky Truth podcast, Mark hates the fact that quarterbacks get all the love when it comes to MVPs. So it is Mark's choice coming up. He's going to put together his dark horse list of MVP candidates. None of them are quarterbacks. And you'll hear that list coming up next.
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3: 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And by the first ever Infiniti QX65. Mexico moves on to the knockout round and is the winner of Group A after a 1-0 victory over South Korea and Guadalajara. In the other half of Group A, Czechia and South Africa played to a 1-1 draw in Atlanta. Both of those sides are still alive to advance. I'm Mike Conti.
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0: 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Now, when it comes to NFL MVP favorites this year, it's the usual suspects, Mark. Bunch of quarterbacks, Josh Allen, Lamar Jackson, Patrick Mahomes, Joe Burrow, blah, blah, blah, blah, blah. Well, NFL.com put together a list of their dark horse MVP candidates, had nine of them. And not surprisingly, you were disgusted because eight of the nine were, again, more quarterbacks.
1: Right.
0: Bijan Robinson, the only one that made it onto their list. So, you hating quarterbacks the way that you do and believing that they're not real football players, you have put together your top five dark horse MVP candidates for the upcoming season. None of them are quarterbacks.
1: Right. And so, I mean, first and foremost, the MVP is such a, it's like the Heisman. It's such a garbage award because it's
0: garbage.
1: It's not for football play. Quarterbacks do not play football. Quarterbacks play quarterback. Right? Every rule is bent for them to have success. And we sit and marvel. Oh my God, it's amazing. Right? It's amazing what these guys do. They're so smart. And I'm always like, really? Like, we're putting one dude in conflict. If he plays high, throw it low. If he plays low, throw it high. Oh, how are we going to figure it out? These guys are geniuses. Stop it. They're not, right? I mean, some guys obviously process faster, and they're great, and I get all that stuff. But they don't play football. They play quarterback. And so I just take them out of my MVP voting in general. Have their own little category, their own little special. Like, back when we had the PA, you know, the Players Association, and we're all in this thing together, and then like 12 guys, you know, 12 guys peel off on their own because they can make more money at the quarterback club. Remember that with Marino, and I think Elway was in it, and a bunch of guys. He had Jim Kelly, you know, and they're like, we're doing our own thing because we can make more money. And like, so I don't like quarterbacks in general. I just never have. I never will. They get all the glory, you know. I just like, all right, move them aside. And let's talk about real football
0: players.
1: He
0: says with no animosity whatsoever.
1: No. So we're talking about real football players, okay? So none of these guys are going to win the MVP. I'm going to tell you, these are my dark horse candidates. None of them will actually win the MVP. But this is the way I think, right? Inside out football players. I'm going to give you guys a couple of honorable mentions that I came up with. Because the NFL has changed. And you got to have one of these guys, okay?
0: Interesting.
1: All right, got to have one of these guys. Everybody's looking for one. I'm going to categorize these guys together. Kyle Hamilton, the Baltimore Ravens, and Derwin James of the Chargers.
0: Two safeties.
1: Two safeties that actually are just, you could put these guys as defensive weapons. So get some of this. In the last several seasons since 2022, here are Kyle Hamilton's places he's lined up. On the line of scrimmage, 334 times. As linebacker, 363 times. As a cornerback, 1,062 times. As a safety, 1,071 times. When he brings pressure, when he blitzes off the line of scrimmage, 27.6% of the time he pressures the quarterback. He gets to the quarterback. That's the second highest pressure rate during that time of any player in the National Football League. And when he plays linebacker in nickel or dime situations, the opposing team averages 3.6 yards per carry. When he plays safety, they average 5.1 yards per carry. This dude is a weapon. And when you break the huddle, do you know how, like, normally you break the huddle as an offensive lineman, and you find the defensive lineman, you know, the one guy or the blitzer that you've got to be accounted for or accountable for. Now, all of a sudden, you got to not only, when you're playing Baltimore, find the defensive lineman that's the problem, but you got to find Hamilton. Where's he lined up? Not only as the O-line, the running backs, the wide receiver, but the quarterback. So he is all over the place, and everybody's looking for him. Derwin James, same guy. On the line of scrimmage last year, 123 plays, 123 times he lined up on the line of scrimmage. 231 plays at the linebacker position and 141 plays at the safety position. Rushed the passer 67 times, got 16 pressures, 2 sacks, 3 interceptions. He is all over the place, and you got to find Derwin James. He'll play nickel corner. He'll play, you know, he could play outside. He plays linebacker exclusively in dime. So they put, you know, 7 DBs on the football field. He's their middle linebacker. The guy is all over the place. 2 honorable mentions that will never get a vote for MVP, but they are the MVPs of their defense. They give them so much versatility, and everybody in the NFL right now is looking for that guy, looking for a guy that can do all those things. And they are literally the Swiss Army knives of defense for those two teams. They're just incredible.
0: And more proof that NFL defenses are becoming more and more positionless.
1: Exactly. Yeah. Right. Yep. Exactly. 100%. Okay. So, number 5 on my list, Will Anderson. You've got to have a player that sets the tone for the best defense in football. And, you know, Hunter is unbelievable on the other side. Will Anderson is one of those dudes, when you watch him on tape, it's not just that he's a great player, right? He had 12 and a half sacks last year, or 12 sacks last year. He had 54 total tackles. 20 of his 54 total tackles, 20 of them were tackles for losses, right? 23 QB hits, and like I said, 12 sacks, started all 17 games. Here's the difference. You watch that guy control the edge of a defense, Mike. Will Anderson doesn't just try to win. He tries to hurt you. He pummels freaking people. When, like, he's one of those dudes, like, I used to look at, I'd be walking out, you know, breaking the huddle, and we'd have counter call when I played in Washington, and you'd look down the line of scrimmage, you just peek over there, right? Just with your eyes. You didn't want to move your head because you didn't want to alert anybody that you were the puller. So you peek down there, and freaking Lawrence Taylor was on the end of the line of scrimmage just freaking twitching. And you're like, oh, shoot. This is like, this trap is going to hurt me a lot more than it's going to hurt him. And you come screaming down the line of scrimmage, and just, he would uncoil on you. And, I mean, your teeth would smash against each other, and your whole body would rattle. You know, and you're like,
0: someday you got to tell the Lawrence Taylor story.
1: Oh, my gosh. My God, what a great story this is. Just be like, it would be frightening. That's Will Anderson. All man. Right. He just tries to crush people. So I couldn't leave the best defensive player on the best defensive unit out of the conversation. Then I'm going to couple these guys together as 4 and 3. You can pick whichever one you want. Jahmyr Gibbs and Bijan Robinson.
0: Mm.
1: Jahmyr Gibbs, 243 carries last year, 1,223 yards, 5 yards a carry, 13 touchdowns, had 27 10-plus yard rushes. So, you know, anytime you talk about an explosive play, when you have an explosive play in a drive, your percentage of scoring goes through the roof, right? And every explosive play in any given drive is the equivalent of essentially scoring 3 points. So you think about if you're going to score a touchdown or a field goal in any drive, if you don't have an explosive play, your odds of scoring on that drive drop to about 8 to 10 or 8 under 10%, 8 to 7%, 7 to 8%, somewhere in there, right? So he had 27 opportunities, and then on top of that, had 94 targets, 77 catches for 616 yards and 5 TDs, and he's going to get more of the load because David Montgomery got traded to the Texans. So this guy is one of the most dynamic players in football. He is a blast to watch. The other guy, Bijan Robinson, much the same. 187 attempts, 1,478 yards, 5.1 yard per carry, 7 touchdowns. He had 36 carries of 10-plus yards. Unbelievable production. And in the passing game, had 79 receptions, 820 yards, 4 TDs. So this is a guy, to me, that could become another one of those 1,000-1,000 club with Roger Craig and Christian McCaffrey. And so he's got a chance to do that 1,000 rushing yards, 1,000 receiving. So Bijan would be a great bet there based on how much they use him and how dynamic he is. Okay? My number 2 guy, that I love this dude, Puka Nacua.
0: Mm.
1: I think Puka Nacua at the receiver position, I don't say this about receivers because I hate them too. And you know, you know how much I hate receivers because they're just such divas. You know, they think the world revolves. The sun rises and sets around a receiver, and they just think way too highly of themselves. Puka does the dirty work. Puka had 166 targets, 129 receptions last year, 1,715 yards, 10 TDs. He's a complete player. The 150 attempts, he had 264 routes run from outside the numbers. He had 150 routes run from the slot. 35 routes lined up on line of scrimmage in a tight position, two out of the backfield. He is all over the football field. And he's 56% of the time he's on the right hand side, 44% of the time he's on the left hand side. So they move him all over the place. But there's two things that set him apart. One, he is an absolute nightmare. He'll basically play the tight end position from a receiver position in motion and stuff. And he is a blocking machine. He is not afraid to mix it up inside and be a big part of their running game. And then two, and I don't have a stat for this. I'm just using the eyeball test of watching a bunch of film. He makes more difficult contested catches look easy than any other player I watch on film. I mean, the guy is just unbelievable when it comes to contested catches. And I'm telling you right now, Matthew Stafford will look at him completely covered. There's a window the size of a milk carton, right? You know when you see the milk carton, like, hey, missing sense, whatever?
0: Right. Like,
1: he will throw it and say, go get it, big guy. And he'll throw it up high, you know, and he's completely covered, and he just snatches the ball out of there and takes it. Contested catches. That guy creates so many contested catches.
0: Number one on your list of dark horse NFL MVPs this season that aren't quarterbacks?
1: Myles Garrett.
0: Ooh.
1: Myles Garrett is not from this planet. He is an alien, an absolute alien. Seven-time Pro Bowler, five-time All-Pro, two times Defensive Player of the Year. Last year set an NFL all-time record with 23 sacks, has 125 and a half sacks over his career, 412 tackles, 149 tackles for losses. He is that guy that we used to call a war daddy. And that was, man, how many different ways can we protect against this guy? How can we go after this guy? Every time we break the huddle, he's our first, second, third read. Like, you know it's tough when you're like, okay, we're going to double team this guy every play. Quarterback, when you drop back, the first read in your progression is not the flat. It's not the curl. It's not the post, right? The first read in your progression is Myles Garrett. Do we have him locked up? Because if we don't, get rid of the ball. He is a different, and now he's going to L.A., and if he can take that team and help lead them to another championship with Matthew Stafford, he deserves some votes. If he does the kind of pass rush stuff that I think he's capable of again in back-to-back seasons where he is right there at the top of the league, he'd be a guy that I would look at and say, man, you got to vote that guy.
0: You make a great case for all these guys as football players, as MVP candidates, but I think we all are realistic to know that the defensive guys, Will Anderson, Myles Garrett, they just don't have a shot at MVP.
1: Correct.
0: All right, so you look at the offensive guys. Puka Nacua, I think, is a wide receiver. I still think that would be a long...
1: You'd have to have a 2,000-yard season,
0: yeah,
1: right?
0: Yeah, long odds. I do think, though, the running backs that you talked about, I think that that's a legitimate chance that one of those two could be an MVP. So Bijan Robinson or Jahmyr Gibbs, who would you go with?
1: It's a great question. And I think that as much as I would, like, on the surface of that question, Mike, I would say Bijan. Because I just think he's a freak show.
0: Mm-hmm.
1: Just an absolute, not that Gibbs isn't. I think he's an absolute freak show. So on the surface, if you're just like, oh, like, in a vacuum, Bijan. But I think Detroit's a better team.
0: There you go.
1: I think they've got more weapons. I think ultimately, you know, you look at Amon-Ra St. Brown, you look at some, you know, you look at LaPorta, you look at all the different weapons, and the fact that he's probably going to take even a bigger load now that Montgomery's gone. I know they got Pacheco, but I think Jahmyr Gibbs would be my choice for, you know, for the one guy that's got a legitimate chance. Because I think, one, to be an MVP, you got to be on a team that's going to be in the playoffs. You got to be on a team that's going to be really good. And I just don't know that Atlanta's going to be ready for that yet. Now, I will say this. Stefanski loves to run the ball. The new head coach. So, like, that may be an opportunity for Bijan, but I would take Gibbs in there. All right. Let us get to question mark. That is coming up. Your questions, your feedback, Mark's answers as we roll on with the Stinky Truth Podcast all across the Odyssey Radio Network.
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0: all across the Odyssey Radio Network. This is the part of the show that we do every week. Very popular with all of you out there because you send in your questions. Mark answers them. It is time for question Mark. This first one comes in from Mr. Lusters, who asked, Mark, why doesn't Bo Nix get the same recognition as the other QBs in his draft class? Is it a national bias against the Broncos, or does the media hate Sean Payton? Oh. We started this podcast talking about your visit with Sean Payton. Let's start question mark with that.
1: Yeah, the media does hate Sean Payton. I think it's more about being right. Media loves to be right. Hell, we all love to be right. I love to be right. I love it when I say, hey, man, this dude can't, you know, like this guy is going to be great and you don't know about. Like when Alex Singleton came to the Denver Broncos, what did I tell you on our radio show? This dude is not just a backup special team. This guy's a really good player. And you know what? He became a starter and was a tackling machine and all that kind of stuff. So we love to be right. I love to be right. You love to be right. Everybody loves to be right. The media had Bo Nix as the sixth best quarterback in the draft and probably a second rounder. And so he gets taken sixth, you know, the sixth quarterback taken in that draft, 12th overall. And so everybody loves to be the I told you so. But when you think of the Broncos on a national basis and you're covering the league, what do you think about? You don't think about Bo Nix. You think about this defense, how good Zach Allen and Benito are and how good, you know, Pat Surtain is and how good, like, they're a legit number one defense. And so you look at them and you sit there and say, oh, offensively, they're challenged. Last year, three quarters of the way through the season, they led the league in three and outs. It was the defense that carried them. The defense carries them. And so you look at that and you go, there's a reason. It's the defense. And I also want to be right that Bo Nix really wasn't that good. Bo Nix clearly, I mean, clearly is probably over a 2-year span the second best quarterback in that draft class. I think he's been better than Caleb. Now, Caleb will make highlight plays, but Caleb completed 58% of his passes last year or something of that nature. Under 60, I believe. Yeah. Drake May clearly, you know, elevated himself. The rookie season of Jaden Daniels was great, but the year after, injured and everything else, I think Bo Nix is probably the second best, although he won't get any of that. It'll be Jaden Daniels people talk about. Yep. It'll be Caleb Williams people talk about. And it'll be Drake May that people talk about. And so that's why.
0: Here's one from JDF. He's an Eagles fan. He asks, Mark, would you have any reservations on extending Jalen Carter if you were the Eagles?
1: I know that there were some red flags coming out in the draft. And I know he had the spitting incident, right? That was just stupid. But the dude's a dominant inside player, dominant push guy, dominant against the run. No, I would have no reservations. He's just one of those dudes that's a problem. Like, he's just such a problem for the opponent's offense. And I think, you know, I think you've done a great job to this point of, you know, grooming him and having him come in and be a big-time player. I don't think I would have any problem at all signing that guy to a long-term deal. He's just a really good player. And like I said, he's an issue.
0: Rob Hoback asks, Mark, who is the dirtiest NFL player you played with or against in your career?
1: We used to talk about Andre Dirty Waters all the time. Andre Dirty Waters played safety for the Philadelphia Eagles. And, you know, and we used to, but again, that was a guy in the secondary that I didn't.
0: How about that you mixed it up?
1: That I didn't mix it up with a lot. Yeah. Here's the thing about quote unquote dirty players, right? like the dirty players is one of those, I think, for the most part, media creations. Like, especially when you're talking about guys who play inside. Like, Warren Sapp used to talk a lot of smack. I mean, he was always talking. But usually what you find is the closer you are to the ball, the less talking gets done. Because you got to hit people on every single play, right? So the further you get away from the ball, we used to call that out playing in the water, wide receivers and DBs that don't hit each other every time, man, those guys can't shut up. They're always squawking about something, right? Because they don't have to hit everybody on every play. And most of the defensive linemen don't say a whole lot, unless you're holding them every time. They'd be like, quit holding me, this guy's a holding, you know, blah, blah, blah, blah, blah. And I'd be like, hey, quit giving me your chest. Like, moron? Like, if you're going to give me your chest, I'm going to hold you. Yeah. For me, Andre Dirty Waters, but again, like, he was out there in the water. He was out there playing safety.
0: How many defensive linemen, if I had a chance to ask them, would say Mark Schlereth, the dirtiest offensive lineman they went up against?
1: Nobody.
0: There's nothing about you that was dirty?
1: Oh, no, I'm always on one of those lists as being dirty. I was the nicest person on the planet. I was not dirty at all. Now, guys hated playing against the Broncos because when I was playing with the Broncos, we used to cut people all the time. My 6 years in Washington, we never cut. We weren't allowed to cut. We never cut anything. I get to Denver, we cut everything, right? Everything. We want guys on the ground, we'll slice and dice, Ginsu, right? I mean, that's what we wanted to do. So, you know, like, that's the way.
0: Ginsu.
1: Yeah, that's the way it worked, right?
0: I didn't see that coming.
1: Yeah. So. But was I dirty? Absolutely, absolutely not. There was not a malicious bone in my body. Now, again, it's a different time. If I could bury you and break your jaw on the ground, I would. I mean, that's my job. But no, I don't think I never took dirty or cheap shots at anybody.
0: This one's from Mike. Mark, what is the Bears' record this year?
1: Man, I think that division, the NFC North, like, I think Green Bay's really good. I think that, that Micah Parsons comes back for them. That's going to be interesting. I think Jordan Love is a really good player. It'll be really interesting to see how they. So I think the Packers are really good. I think Detroit is really good.
0: Feels like a bounce back year for them, doesn't it?
1: Yeah. I see a lot of people talking about Minnesota. You know, oh, and they're talking about Kyler and all that. I don't see Minnesota all of a sudden jumping back like when they had Sam Darnold. You know, they went from 14-3 and in the playoffs, and last year was a down year. And, you know, and obviously J.J. McCarthy, you know, trying to figure it out and all that stuff. And a lot of people think they're going to bounce back. I don't necessarily believe that about Minnesota. But I think they will be under Kyler Murray. I think they will be better. They'll be a little bit more dynamic. I think they in Chicago will be kind of fighting for third place in that division. I would still say, though, Chicago's going to win, let's call it 10 games. I think that division is going to be tied. I think it's like the AFC West or the NFC, you know, the NFC West. Like, those two divisions, they're three really good teams that are all going to kind of be battling and knocking each other off. I think the winner of any of those divisions might win 11 or 12, and everybody else will be like, it'll be a tiebreaker at 11 or a tiebreaker. So I think the Bears are going to be right there at 10. I think somebody might win 11 or 12.
0: All right, I got a question for you, Mark. Okay. Will we have a 13 or 14 win team this season in the NFL?
1: 13 or 14 win team. That's a great question.
0: I personally don't think we will. I think there's going to be a whole bunch of 10 and 11 win teams this year.
1: Do you?
0: In both conferences.
1: I think Buffalo's got a chance. I think Buffalo, obviously Josh Allen, MVP candidate because he plays quarterback.
0: I think, there's no bias at all.
1: No, I think under the radar signing that people aren't talking about, DJ Moore, wide receiver. That's his name, right? I got that right.
0: Yeah,
1: DJ Moore,
0: yeah,
1: right?
0: Yeah.
1: That dude, when he was in Carolina, put up 1,000 yards every year with, you know, three different quarterbacks or whatever. Like every year, he'd be like, how'd that guy have 1,200 yards and six touchdowns? Like, they were awful. And then, you know, and then in Chicago, puts up numbers, even though, you know, Justin Fields is playing and whoever else is, you know, a bad agent or whatever. Like, and he's just putting up numbers. And now all of a sudden, the Buffalo Bills have a go-to receiver. And one thing about DJ Moore is when he gets the ball in his hands, he turns into a running back. And so I think that's something they didn't have, a legit production guy outside. I think it really helps that offense. And then I think you're going to have a little bit of slide back from the Patriots. You're the Jets or the Jets, you know.
0: Well, if you're the Bills, you're basically starting the season 4-0. Two of the Dolphins, two of the Jets.
1: Right.
0: So you're already a good chunk of the way there.
1: So I think that the Buffalo Bills have a chance to win 13 or 14 games.
0: All right. Here's another one. We've got a couple minutes more here to get to a couple ones. I like this one. Playing with the lead says, Mark, you played with two great coaches in your career in Joe Gibbs and Mike Shanahan. What was a couple things they had in common that made them so successful?
1: Right.
0: I think that's a great question. You're always talking about coaches and a lot of times first-time head coaches.
1: Right.
0: All right, give me some of the traits.
1: Demanding. Honest. Joe Gibbs and Mike Shanahan had no problem telling you suck. Like, hey, listen, man, you're going to play. If you're good, you're going to play. But if you don't do your job, you ain't playing for me. And so there was a high standard that was set. There were expectations that were set. And if you didn't meet those expectations, you did not get to play. And it was matter of fact, just the way it was. The other thing about both these guys, intensity in practice. Joe Gibbs, we hit a lot. Mike, we didn't. But the intensity and the attention to detail in practice was awesome. And Fridays were not slappy Fridays. Fridays were work days to make sure you were dress rehearsed and ready to go on Sunday. The other thing I think is their ability to put you in a position to be successful. They both adhere. This is our philosophy. This is what we do. We're going to practice it. We're going to be experts at it. We've done it 10,000 times. You defended it 200 times. We're better than you. We know it. That's what we're going to run. So we had core philosophies in the run game and pass game. Both those guys had that. And then their ability off those core philosophies to create explosive plays. Both of them had that. Like, we're going to get in this. This is how they're going to react. And we're going to gut them. This is what they're going to play. And, man, I tell you what, you break the huddle, bam, and you'd have something in. And you just watch it. Like, you'd be walking up line of scrimmage. You'd watch them, the defense kind of motor around and do their thing. You're like, oh, my God. It's exactly what the coach said that was going to do. Like, here comes safety. Here it comes. And you'd be leaning over to the guy you're playing against, like Jacoby, you know, Joe. You know, or Gary Zim. Yeah, I see it. And you'd be like, oh, my God, we're going to get these guys, you know. And it was, every Sunday was like that. Every single Sunday was like that, and that's what set them apart. Attention to detail, demanding, and just smart when it came to game planning.
0: Hey, great, great questions, everybody. Thank you very much. That was awesome.
1: Yeah, absolutely awesome. Hey, for everybody involved in the Stink Truth podcast on the Odyssey Radio Network, on YouTube, or wherever you download your podcast, thank you so much for making the Stink Truth part of your day. For Mike, I am Mark. Thank you so much. We'll be back with you guys next week.
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14: 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Featuring the latest and the greatest of the sports betting landscape from coast to coast, along with some great guests. Here he is, Mike Palm.
15: Well, we've got to correct the intro a little bit because I'm not at Bar Canada at the D in downtown Las Vegas. No, the downtown I'm in is Chicago, right here from the Score Studios. Drove in from Dubuque, Iowa early this morning. Pleasant drive, a little foggy, a few deers on the side of the road. But great to be here in studio, and I'll get to see David Haugh in about an hour as he comes in to do Inside the Clubhouse with Bruce Levine. Coming up at 10 a.m., they're going to talk to Matt Shaw. All right, if this was an episode of that great sitcom Soap, we would say last week on Palm Saturday, and that's where I want to start out. I want to start out with the Paul Feinbaum interview from last Saturday, and when we talked to him about the Brendan Sorsby situation at Texas Tech, Paul was very adamant that the Big 12 and Brent Yorkman needed to bar Sorsby from Big 12 games. In fact, that's what all the league presidents did, and Brent Yorkman carried it out. They were going to take it to court, and lo and behold, Texas Tech and the Boosters and Joey McGuire and Colby Holcutt and Brendan Sorsby backed down and said, no mas, no mas. It's going to be a protracted fight, legal fight. We don't know if he's going to be able to play. Brendan Sorsby will enter the supplemental draft in the NFL. Well, for those of you who aren't familiar, the supplemental draft doesn't occur every year. It occurs only when there are eligible players that apply, and it hasn't occurred in a handful of years. Sorsby applied to enter that draft. And so the question has to be asked at this point, what NFL team wants to take on Brendan Sorsby's baggage? This isn't a kid that, while he was at Cincinnati, made a bet on who was going to win the Masters or who was going to win the NBA Finals. This is a guy that placed thousands and thousands of bets on really all Ohio-related sports. I mean, he was micro-betting what the next pitch would be in Cincinnati Reds games. But to me, most importantly, he was betting on his own teammates' props. His own teammates, whether they were going to go over or under passing yards. Remember, this is while he was redshirted at Cincinnati. So there are betting markets out there about this. In the supplemental draft, there's no specific date set, but it has to occur before July 16th. So when we look at Sorsby last year at Cincinnati, and I may have misspoke, the bets while he was at Indiana redshirting. When you look at Sorsby last year at Cincinnati, and I look at his body of work, 61.6 completion percentage. Not outstanding, doesn't jump off the page at you for a college quarterback in today's wide open game. He did throw for 2,800 yards. He only beat one ranked team. I remember the game very well because a team from my home state, Iowa State, was flying high at the time, ranked 14th on October 4th. This game was in Cincinnati. They upset Iowa State, and I remember this game because the betting was wild on this game. I think Iowa State opened like a four-point favorite, and then they had several injuries and got bet to Cincinnati minus 2.5. He was 13 of 15 for 214 yards. He did rush for 9 times for 64 yards, but the key to that game was Cincinnati ran wild with their rushing attack over Iowa State. It wasn't necessarily Sorsby throwing the ball. So I'm not sure he would have won the starting job this year at Texas Tech. So I'm going to use the word a marginal talent here of Sorsby. Now, how do teams draft? It's the supplemental draft is actually a bidding process. And the team that bids the highest gets the right to draft. So teams have to say, I want Sorsby, and I'm going to give up an X round pick. Now, in betting markets, you can just say, what round is he going to go in? You can bet on that. Second, third, fourth, or later are available. The three teams most likely to take him, Jets, Browns, or Cardinals. How much of a pick do you want to give up in next year's draft to get Brendan Sorsby? Do you want to give up a second round pick? I can't see that. Do you want to give up a third round pick? Maybe it gets to that point because it becomes this bidding war. Not sure. I mean, I would almost take a look at a market. Does he get drafted at all? But when you look at that market, my opinion is in the minority. There's a 97% chance that he does get taken in the supplemental draft. And just to be clear here, of course, I work for a company that runs a sports book. And so people say, well, it's hypocritical. Do you be criticizing people who bet? No,

or ESPN or Fox, or whether you play in these leagues or whether you are an official, it's made very clear to you whether you are a college athlete, if you're allowed to bet, and what you're allowed to bet on. There's no denying that Sorsby knew it was wrong, or why would he use his parents' and his friends' accounts? So somebody that causes integrity issues to question the outcome of a game, do you think if he's playing for the New York Jets and they're covering the spread by 5 and he throws a late pick 6, people aren't going to say, what did he have on the game? Who did he owe? Of course they will. They will question the integrity of the results. And there's one thing that can bring this whole great industry of sports in our country down, and that's when there is not integrity of results. More on Sorsby as we get closer to the supplemental draft. Well, the Cubs certainly woke up yesterday and their 120 start against Toronto, pounding out 16 runs, really incredible. I've talked about Kevin Gausman, who is by all accounts a top starting pitcher, certainly a top 20 starting pitcher in Major League Baseball. But his home road splits have been remarkable this year. Been very good in Toronto and very bad on the road. 7 in the first inning for the Cubs. And Ben Brown continues to be the best story on the north side this year. You know, I posed the question back in early March, if a sports book could post a bet and say which Cubs starter would have the most wins this season, you certainly could make an argument for 4 or 5 different people. Ben Brown wouldn't have been one of them. And I know he's just 4-2. But how well has Ben Brown been pitching? You know, you took him from this role of being a reliever to a stretch-out reliever that could give you a couple innings to developing a third pitch and being a starter that could get you to the fourth and then the fifth. But let's go back and look at Ben Brown. Yesterday, 6 innings, 2 earned runs in the win. At San Francisco, goes 5, gives up 1 in the game the Cubs win 6-1. Against the Giants in the game that they won at that series at Wrigley, no earned runs, only 1 hit in 5 1/3. At the Cardinals, the only game they won in that series, 7 innings, 1 earned run. On that Memorial Day game against the Pirates, gives up 1 6 innings. I had the over outs that day. Lost to the Brewers, probably his worst start, 5 innings, gave up 7 hits and 3 earned. And then there were all the stretch-out starts. A great start in Atlanta where he didn't give up a run and outdueled Sale in the game they won 2-0. But these were starts, 4 innings, and the first start against Texas where they won that game as well. That's back when the Cubs were 29-12. Does anybody remember that? So he's absolutely been the best story of the Cubs. The stats that I was watching, and it was a tough watch, I have to tell you, this series against the Rockies from both their play and a broadcast perspective on TV. Look, the Cubs right-handed hitters, since May 1st are hitting less than 200. 196 at that point. I know they improved it yesterday, obviously, but 196 at that point. Left-handers 255. Swanson, the lowest batting average for a position player since 1900? Look, I know he's a great defensive shortstop, but in Atlanta, at least he had a clue and an approach at the plate. So we have to come to the reality that this Cubs team, with all the injuries to the starting pitching staff, is a very average team that's going to be competing for a wild card spot this year. The Milwaukee Brewers are going to win this division by distance, much like the Dodgers will in the West. When we talk about the East, I think the Phillies are going to make this interesting with the Braves, especially if Acuna's out more than 2 weeks. So we take this reality with the Cubs that they're an average team. I was looking at some of the markets, playoffs, no playoffs. Cubs still a favorite to make the playoffs, minus $1.18 in the National League. Contrasted to the White Sox, okay? Remember, we bet the White Sox to make the playoffs at 4-1. They are now plus 110 to make the playoffs. And the division odds on the White Sox, stunningly. Here's where I want to talk about the betting angles of things. Now, we talked about when Tarik Skubal went on the injured list, betting the White Sox to win the American League Central. And the price at that time was 25-1.

0: we'd had a little more foresight there, you could have got them 10 days earlier at 50-1 or 75-1 before the season began. Today, and Jose Ramirez is on the injured list, remember, for the Guardians. Today, the Guardians are minus $1.25 to win the AL Central, and the White Sox are plus 195. So let's talk a little bit from a betting perspective about monetization. When I make a future bet that's more than 10-1, the whole purpose of this is for me to try to monetize that position at some point. Now, I don't know if I'm going to get a better price on the Guardians, especially when Ramirez comes back. But at this time, I can lay $1.25. Now, the premise behind thinking of a Guardians bet right now is that I have eliminated the other three teams in the American League Central of having a realistic possibility of winning the division. And that includes the Tigers as well, who the White Sox take on today. Sean Newcomb going for the Sox against Troy Melton, who's been terrific. Tigers, $1.30 favorite in that game that's going to go off at 12:10 today from Comerica in Detroit. I have eliminated the Tigers. I have eliminated the Kansas City Royals, and Witt Jr. now appears to be injured. Look, they have no shot. And I've eliminated the Twins, who just went and swept the Rangers. I don't think with this lineup, though, that the Twins can win it, and I think they're going to move Joe Ryan before the trade deadline. So let's just use simple terms. Let's just say I bet $200 on the White Sox to win the division at 25-1. So I stand to profit $5,000 if they win the Central. What can I do now with the Cleveland at minus $1.25? Well, I could bet $12.50 on Cleveland to win $1,000. If Cleveland wins, I win $1,000 and I lose my White Sox bet. Profit $800. And if the White Sox win, I still win $5,000 minus the $12.50. I still pick up $37.50. I think it's a good teaching lesson in how you monetize. People say hedge. I think hedge has a negative connotation. So I like to say monetize because it's more of a positive. But the if of those other three teams winning the division, of course, is critical here. I haven't pulled the trigger yet. Update you more on that next week. Cubs today, 1:20 start. Colin Ray goes against Patrick Corbin. Now, remember, a few years ago, we used to call it Patrick Corbin Day when he would start because he was so awful that you could just bet against Patrick Corbin every start. He was very good at the first 2 months of the year for the Blue Jays, or at least much improved, but his last three starts have not been as good. He comes in with a 2-3 record, the ERA 4.57, and the WHIP close to 1.5. Colin Ray, a tough road trip, comes in at 5-5, his ERA 4.35 and 1.46 on the WHIP. Total today at Wrigley is 9. We'll give you a best bet on that game in our final segment, but I think there's going to be plenty of runs. As far as the White Sox go, I think it's a tough matchup with the Tigers. Remember, the Tigers got swept by the Twins, and then they came back and took 3 out of 4 from Minnesota in Detroit. Look, this is the sweeping the White Sox did in at Guaranteed Rate Field of the Tigers, and now we're back in Detroit. So a tough weekend series here. 8.5 the total on that game. Coming up here in just about 10 minutes, we are going to talk to Jamie Watson. Now, Jamie Watson had a career in Major League Soccer. He played actually at all four levels of soccer in the United States, but for Real Salt Lake and Minnesota United last. And after his playing career ended, he's made a terrific transition into the booth. Of course, he's covering the World Cup. Plenty to discuss with Jamie about the World Cup. And if you subscribe to Apple TV, which I do, so I can get all the MLS games, you hear Jamie every week calling MSL games. He's done a terrific job. So looking forward to talking to him in a little less than 10 minutes now. What a World Cup it's been, though. I think it's exceeded my expectations in terms of excitement. There's been plenty of goals, and there's been plenty of, shall we say, upsets. Not necessarily teams as big underdogs beating the favorites. That has occurred a little bit. But how about the draws? I mean, it's incredible. Spain was a 3.5 goal favorite. Spain, the favorite to win the tournament coming in and the champions of Europe. A 3.5 goal favorite over Cape Verde. 0-0 draw. That was the first game in the tournament. that didn't have a goal. DR Congo draws Portugal, who was a 2.5 goal favorite in that game. The reactions of these teams, the heads sunken down, the facial expressions of Portugal, and everyone from the Congo dancing around and their fans wildly celebrating Ghana with the extra time goal to beat Panama 1-0. Certainly some incredible results. And then we have the United States, a 4-1 winner over Panama at SoFi last Friday night. And then just yesterday at Lumen Field in Seattle, they beat an Australia team who was very impressive over Turkey in their first round game, 2-0, led 2-0 at half. And now they have won their group, and we know that the United States is going to play July 5th. They'll get to stay on the West Coast. That'll be a 7 p.m. start time game. And they'll get to play one of these third place teams. It's important to win your group because your first two games are going to be much easier. They will play one of the 8 third place teams that advances. So the United States looks to be heavily favored in their round of 32 matchup as well. We're going to take a look at all of the betting angles, teams still to win, how much, advancement, and the upcoming games in the next few days. I've got a couple plays on today's game. And Monday, I think there's two terrific matchups that I can't wait to see. We're going to ask Jamie Watson about those four games, as well about the USA's chances of actually winning this tournament. That's all coming up after the break, right here on Palm Saturdays, 104.3 The Score.
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0: He's here on 104.3 The Score, live from downtown Chicago on my trip back to the Midwest. Visit some family in Iowa and did a couple events for Circa as well. Well, at this time, we are going to bring in, via the Circa Sports Illinois hotline, sports betting the way it should be, former MLS player and now soccer analyst. You can hear him on a variety of networks. He's called games for ESPN, for Fox. And of course, if you subscribe to Apple TV like I do, just to get the MLS package, you'll hear Jamie Watson's voice every week. Jamie, thank you for joining us here on The Score.
14: Mike, I'm so happy to chat with you. Thank you so much for having me on.
0: I want to talk. You played for Real Salt Lake and Minnesota United during your time in the MLS, but we're removed about a decade from that time, and you've made a great transition into the booth. I want to ask you an MLS question to start. Amongst all the domestic leagues in the world, where do you think MLS ranks in terms of the quality of play?
14: Oh, that's a great question. I mean, I think that it's the question that's always evolving, and there's no one singular right answer to this. But if you ask my opinion, I'd say we're in the top seven in the world. And I think that you got to look at a lot of different factors. The fact that Major League Soccer started in 1996 means we're only 30 years into this. We're competing with leagues that have hundreds of years of experience, right? Or 100 plus years, you know, or 50, 60, 70 years. So the growth rate of Major League Soccer has been staggering. And when you look back to it, you start to say, like, wow, like, did those other leagues have the same quick rise within 30 years? Probably not. So it's still playing a catch-up game, but it's just amazing to me being a part of this league as a player and then covering this league to just see how each and every year it gets better and better. And it was really buoyed off of the 94 World Cup in the United States. 2 years later, Major League Soccer starts. So that was really impressive to see that happen. And I cannot wait to see what happens now that we have a league that's on such solid ground, where San Diego FC paid $500 million just to get a franchise fee. It just goes to show you that this league is really impressive. And I can't wait to see what happens based off of this 2026 World Cup for both the men's and women's side in this country.
0: Jamie Watson is brought to you by Lowe's. Members get more at Lowe's. Jamie, you know, you've said going into the tournament that your expectations for the USA were to make the round of 16, and if they could possibly make a quarterfinal and be competitive, that would be a successful result. Has their 4-1 victory over Paraguay and then 2-0 over the Socceroos yesterday in Seattle changed your expectations for this team?
14: Has it changed it? No, I think the expectations still stay the same. But has my optimism grown by watching the two performances? Absolutely. The group is still the same that it was when the tournament started, and the expectations were set. So I believe that there's still the same expectations. The team is just meeting the expectations right now. And the way in which they're doing it is outperforming what everybody had anticipated because of the dominance of the first win, the professionalism of yesterday's win. Now you've just got to continue to meet the standard because it can go all well and good. Went to bed last night where the U.S. had the potential to be, you know, top of their group when you wake up in the morning. And that's exactly what happened when there was a result that went the U.S. way where Paraguay beats Turkey. And now Turkey is out going into the last round of the group play. U.S. are group winners going into the last round. It's gone as well as you could have possibly imagined. But it only gets harder and harder from here, Mike, especially when you start to get to the knockout phase, round of 32 and round of 16, so on.
0: Jamie, I've coached soccer almost by happenstance. I never played it, but now that my kids are getting a little older and I've coached their basketball and baseball and softball and volleyball, and they needed a 7th and 8th grade girls soccer coach this year at the school, and so I did it and had to learn a lot on the fly because my experience is just through betting it. I find it very significant the way that the World Cup and FIFA are administering these hydration breaks. 2.5 to 3 minutes, you've got the coaches there with the players with the iPads. They're able to change strategy now midway through halves. Are these hydration breaks actually changing soccer at the World Cup into a four-quarter game instead of a two-half game?
14: Yeah, it's the question that everybody has got an opinion on one way or another. And first off, I'll go back and say, good for you being a coach at all the different sports and everything like that. That's some great dadding right there and some great mentoring you've done right there. I got a lot of respect for people that do that. So anybody that's listening that, you know, volunteers their time to be able to do that, I've got all the respect in the world for that because that is something that's helping shape people, not just athletes, but people for the future. So good on you for that. Keep that up, man. And then to the question about the hydration breaks, look, there is such a high level of work rate that's put into these matches. There's a high output of energy and whatnot. So it's really, really difficult, especially for some of these venues that are playing in the middle of the summer in the heat. I don't have a problem in theory with the hydration breaks. I think that everybody that gets bent out of shape one way or another is just looking for some sensationalism of it. It's just a rule that's set right now. And maybe I would tweak it to 2 minutes as opposed to 3 minutes. But having said that, by the time you walk over, by the time you get a drink, you catch your breath, you get going again, like there's not much that actually goes on in that. Maybe a few couple of pointers, but people are talking about shifting tactics throughout the game. I mean, I played for 12 years. I'm telling you, there's not a minute or two that doesn't go by where somebody's barking information out or somebody's shouting, hey, do this, or hey, this person's doing that. You're constantly changing. And even if you have the best tactical setup, Mike, it's soccer. One run can do something and a ball can hit off somebody's leg and go the other way, and it changes so much. To me, I don't think there's as much of a fuss of it changing into what appears to be quarters, if you want to break that up. I don't have a problem with it. I think everybody just needs to sort of just be on board with it, just give it a chance to see if it actually does do something, because I think everybody was ready to have an opinion before it actually has even played out. Before most teams have played their second game, most teams have only played one game in the tournament yet. We're so up in arms. So just urge optimism about and patience is to see if this is a good thing for the game or not. And the players seem to be more lively before and after, after the hydration break. So I'm okay with it so far, but I understand the question that you're asking that many are too.
0: I want to talk about continents and Africa in particular. I like to bet African soccer, the Cup of Nations, and their continental tournaments because I feel there's an advantage to play unders because while there's a high quality of play, I feel, and I'm making, of course, a generalization, that in these tournaments, they really lack a lot of finishers once you get into the box. But the early results here, Ivory Coast, with a late goal to beat Ecuador, Ghana in extra time, 1-0 over Panama, Morocco, and what I thought was the best game of the tournament, draws Brazil 1-1 and then beat Scotland 1-0 yesterday. The Congo draws Portugal, Cape Verde with the incredible draw against Spain, Egypt draws Belgium. I thought Senegal, although losing 3-1 to France, is a very talented team. Are we sleeping a little bit on these African teams? And can one or more of these teams make a run into the semifinals or beyond?
14: You're asking an intriguing question, and Morocco last World Cup did make it to the semifinals. So I think they were the ones that sort of opened up a lot of eyes. And I think the question you're asking is saying, are we maybe sleeping on teams from Africa, and are we maybe guilty of the fact that because it's not so prevalent in the United States, it's sort of out of sight, out of mind. We're not seeing games very often, so it feels unfamiliar. While Africans and African supporters will tell you, their soccer has been at a high level for a very long time. It just hasn't gotten the mainstream notoriety. And it's like this tournament and these games are putting that into focus. And maybe that's long overdue. Maybe it's a bit naive from the rest of the world to not be so cognizant of just how high the level has been from African teams for a long time. And so I think that it's really cool to see the doubters of the tournament that – they said this is 32 teams, you know, it's always been that way, or since it's expanded for a while, it's been this way, and now it's expanded to 48 teams. Oh, no, come on, this is going to, you know, do this to the tournament, it's going to do that to this tournament. Hold on, all of a sudden, I think what we've really seen is the floor has raised. The teams that are lower in the FIFA World Cup rankings are actually better than maybe we ever realized, and they're just getting an opportunity to show it. That was the whole point of, you know, 48 teams, is it gets more teams the opportunity to represent themselves. And now there has not been this big disparity, this big gap. I got a chance to call that Spain versus Cabo Verde game. And I'm telling you right now, look, if they played 9 times out of 10, it might go the way of Spain, but that's not how this game is played. Cabo Verde needed to just be good enough for 90 minutes, and they were. They got a point against the European champions, the number 2 team in the world. Cabo Verde is number 67 in the world. So they proved that they belong for 90 minutes on the field. They don't have to prove that they're a best of series, you know, beat you over X number of games. They don't have to do that. They just had to be good enough on the day, and they were. And they figured out what worked and tactically how to do it. And you've seen it throughout. And I'm excited. I hope there's one, if not two teams from Africa that make a deeper run. And we start going, oh, this isn't just a one-off from last year. This is something consistent. And it just goes to show that the expanded tournament was actually a good idea when it was all said and done.
0: We're talking with Jamie Watson. Jamie's appearance is brought to you by Lowe's. Find what you need to get projects done from brands you trust at the prices you love. I want to talk about a game I've been looking forward to, and this game is going to be in your neck of the woods in Dallas at noon Central Time on Monday. Argentina against Austria. I find this a very compelling matchup, and I think there's a couple of betting angles here. I've been watching Austria now for a long time under Ralf Rangnick and his Gegenpress, right? This is a team that's played with the same styles, and a lot of the same players have played on this team. It's not a lot of new parts. I bet them to get out of group minus 180. But they're going to play a pressing style. You saw against Jordan, they don't necessarily want to have 65% possession. They'd rather Jordan have the ball where they can attack. And Rankin's going to stay with this style because he's the father of this, and that's what they're committed to. Meanwhile, Argentina under Scaloni, very happy to have possession of the ball. So you have these competing styles here, which I think are going to create scoring opportunities on both ends. Over 2.5, only minus 105 is a play I've made. I've also bet Messi anytime goal at plus 110 and multiple goals at plus 500. How do you see this game back in your hometown on Monday at noon?
14: Yeah, look, yeah, I'm not going to give financial advice here, but I don't hate the decisions you've made with your finances here. Those sound pretty good to me, actually. I agree. Austria, I think, is the team that ends up getting out of the group with Argentina. It will come down, I believe, to that final match day where Austria take on Algeria. I think that's where ultimately this is going to head towards. And then Austria, I believe, when it's all said and done, if it plays out the way I'm envisioning it, they'll just need a draw, and I think that will be enough to get them through. I definitely could see the 3+ goals in that match because Argentina can score and they are looking as if the greatest of all time, Lionel Messi, is just going to continue on. He just tied the record for most goals scored in a World Cup ever with 16 in his last match day where he scored his first ever hat trick. Yeah, I think it just continues for Messi. I think it's not a matter of if he scores, but when. I hope I'm not saying that and now jinxing everything, but it just feels that way when he steps onto the pitch and everything flows through him. I like what you're saying about the contrasting styles. You know, Argentina is, I akin them to Mike Tyson. You're not going to stand in the ring and do exactly what Mike Tyson wants and throws punches with them. Their punches, their Mike Tyson-type punches are keeping the ball in possession. You're not going to sit there and try to out-punch Mike Tyson, are you? You're going to Floyd Mayweather. You're going to duck, and you're going to dodge, and you're going to dip, and you're going to do everything you can to try to just, you know, figure out a way to get a result. And that's exactly what Austria need to try to do in this match. And are they capable of it? Absolutely they are. But yeah, that's a compliment. When you're playing against a team that's really good at possession, you don't need to try to do what they do. You just need to try to stifle it. And like we talked about just a moment ago, it's just about getting a result after 90 minutes. That's what this tournament is. And it's been exciting to watch. But I like what you're putting down there, Mike. I would tail that if I was to be a man that did that.
0: Jamie, on this show, we solicit questions from our listeners for the guest each week, and they email them in, and I pick one. So this is from Paula in Palatine. Jamie, you played during a period when soccer in America was still fighting for relevance. Even as one of the best players in your league, you weren't exactly a household name. And the sport often felt like it was living in the shadow of the American mainstays, football, baseball, basketball, and hockey. Now look at where we are at today. MLS and NWSL have grown dramatically. The sport receives mainstream coverage, players are becoming celebrities, and soccer is finally gaining the respect and attention that players of your generation spent years trying to build, with the World Cup giving the sport a huge turbo boost. So I'd be lying if I said I wasn't curious. Is there ever a sense of jealousy when you see today's players enjoying opportunities, recognition, and financial rewards that barely existed when you were playing, and a feeling that you missed out on something you desired and felt you deserved that now is going to the generation coming in behind you? Or is it outweighed by pride, knowing that you and your generation helped lay the foundation for a level of popularity and respect that you may have never personally benefited from?
14: That is the most thoughtful question from a listener I have ever heard on any show ever. My goodness. Paula from Palatine, that's incredible. I mean, Palatine, Texas, I think, if I'm not mistaken, we ended up playing them in high school back in the day. Wow, great question. So, multiple layers to that, but I think the short answer is, I believe truly that when it comes to notoriety, respect, finances, all the things in life, there's plenty of seats at the table for people to succeed. And just because you've got a better seat at the table or your plate has more food on the table than mine does, I don't need to look at yours and sit there and say there's jealousy to it. Maybe I held the door for you to be able to walk through and go get your plate of food first here, or some sort of analogy you want to make. But I get the question. I think that there is the door that's open to be able to say, yeah, I'm jealous. I want to make all the money they're making. I see what players are making now with their first contracts, and I look at it and think like, wow, that's what, you know, my entire year was what one of their months were. Yeah, I mean, you could do that, but that's not going to get you anywhere, man. And I think a younger me may have thought that, but as I sit here now, I'm proud of where the game is. I'm proud that I had a part in it. I'm proud that I'm able to support my family with this game. And, you know, I don't live lavishly. Paula, it was right. I'm not a household name in soccer. I don't go by one name on coverage globally for this game, but I'm proud of what I achieved. I'm proud of what I'm able to do. I'm proud of where this game is. I think that it's just going one direction in this country. And I really hope this U.S. men's national team takes on the responsibility of doing well in this tournament, and then doing it in a way that's exciting to watch, so people fall in love with the game, both on the men's and women's side. And then people want to go and they want to support the game. They want to help continue to grow the game and make it popular and watch the game and take their children to it and be a part of it and go with their friends and stuff. So, yeah, it's a wonderful, truly wonderful question from Paula. But I just think that I'm just proud of where we are, and I'm excited to see where it goes from here. And I think this World Cup could be even more transformational than what 94 was for this game. And that started a whole entire league that's still here 30 years later that's in the top 10 in the world. So I think that's the bar that's set, and I'm hoping that we go zooming past that at the end of this World Cup. But thank you for that question, and Mike, I'm glad you asked me that one. I'm glad you picked that one out of all the other ones.
0: Yeah, we get several dozen a week, and there, and it's surprisingly very insightful. Jamie, you made the transition from the playing field into the analyst role. Several of my friends and colleagues who aren't watchers of or followers of soccer on a daily basis have commented to me how deep the coverage of soccer has been, how deep these announcing crews are. And, you know, you see like ESPN do college baseball, and they have to have eight different teams at different sites, and it gets pretty hard as you get down from the A crew to the J crew. But soccer is very deep on the bench with their announcers and analysts. Who, as you were making that transition from player to announcer slash analyst, who did you try to emulate or try to learn from?
14: Ah, that's another really, really tremendous question. You, Mike, this is one of the deepest, most thoughtful interviews I've done in a little while here. Thank you for this. Two people come to mind right away. I've had a whole group of people, and you and Mike, I know you can attest to this. And this is really for any listener. We're not where we are today if it isn't for people that have helped pave the way for us, right? And so I think that when you look at who the people are that helped you, you could name a million people because people have helped a million different ways. But if we're going with just on-air analysts, people that I know that I've tried to emulate and be like, one of my good buddies that I played with, he's the lead announcer, the lead color, excuse me, for Fox Sports, Stu Holden, guy I played with. I think he's tremendous at his job. I think he's really, really good at what he does, and he's really likable when you listen to him. You think, I want to sit there and have a drink with that guy and hang out with him. He's not a you know what, like he doesn't suck, is the best way to put it. And secondly, somebody that I think even had more of an impact, because somebody I talk to all the time, this guy named Brian Dunseth. He's also helping cover the World Cup. He's on the desk for U.S. men's national team for TNT, so a colleague there as well. Covers MLS on Apple TV. His name's Brian Dunseth. He did a great job of being a former teammate that just took me under his wing as a little brother. And man, when he did that, it was incredible. He helped show me the way. And then I'll throw a third name in there. When I got my first broadcasting job, Callum Williams, another guy that really helped. But yeah, he helped show me how to do this at a high level. And so there's so many people behind the scenes too, as well, that I could, you know, say, and they'll be listening to this knowing that they've had a part in it, because I made sure to tell them, you know, off air. But I think we should all be really appreciative of the people that help us in everything that we do, because nobody is where they are without a little bit of help. And then when you get the chance to help somebody, one of my favorite sayings is pay it forward. So, you know, Mike, one day whenever I've got a show and I've got a chance to be able to ask some questions, I'm going to pay it forward like you've done here, and ask some really thoughtful questions about people and their path to get here. And I think that maybe a good bit of reflection, if, you know, I encourage anybody that's listening to this, if there's somebody that's helped you along the way, never hurts to send even just a text, even that 10, 15 seconds, just right, hey, I've got this coming up, and you really helped pave the way for this, and I'm really, really appreciative of it. Just think how good that makes you feel if somebody was to say that. And, you know, and I try to do that as often as I can.
0: Yeah, it's an incredible feeling. A lot of people that worked for me obviously left and went on to get bigger jobs at other places, and people say, are you upset they left? Of course not. I'm proud that I was able to help them to get to where they are. Just a reminder that Jamie Watson's appearance was brought to you by Lowe's. Members get more at Lowe's. Jamie, I really appreciate you spending these almost 20 minutes with us here this morning in Chicago, and we look forward to hearing your analysis of the rest of the World Cup and to hearing you call games again on MLS when that season resumes.
14: Mike, I enjoyed my time with you today. Let's do it again soon. Thank you for having me.
0: Absolutely. All right, when we come back, we're going to close out the show. My best bets for the day, and more importantly, thoughts on Father's Day. 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
0: Back into Palm Saturdays here on The Score. Not at Bar Canada, right here in downtown Chicago, at The Score Studio, where David Haw, a great father, is waiting outside to take over with Inside the Clubhouse. He'll be joined by Bruce Levine at 9 o'clock. They'll be interviewing Matt Shaw coming up here at 10. All right, let's go through best bets for the day. We've hit on some of these during the show already, but some we haven't. Let's start in Major League Baseball. I like the Cubs over 9 today at Wrigley in this pitching matchup. Both pitchers have given up plenty of runs in the last month, both Colin Ray and Patrick Corbin. That total is 9. Best price on the juice, -112 in Illinois. Standard play, Nats over, 5-2 in the last 7. They're at Tampa today. We're going to go over 8.5, -105. And then a late game tonight, 9:40 first pitch from out in the desert in Phoenix. My friend will be at that game. Taj Bradley going for the Twins. I'm going to take Taj Bradley. The big deal for him is, can he get through the first inning? You could wait to bet this game after the first inning. Problem is if the Twins score first. But I'm going to take Taj Bradley first five tonight. I want to take the Twins bullpen out of this, going against Zach Gallen. Plus 112 on the Twins in the first five. List Taj Bradley. All right, then we'll go to soccer. Two games I haven't talked about yet. This game goes at noon Central Time today from Houston. Netherlands against Sweden. Netherlands, a disappointing draw against Japan. Gave up a goal in the 88th minute for a 2-2 tie. And Sweden scored.

0: 5 against Tunisia. I was surprised here that the Netherlands minus 1 in this game. I don't think enough credit's being given to Sweden. I do like high scoring, but your total's 3. So let's attack this with Sweden plus 1 goal at minus 118. And then out of the other 4 games today, I bet the second game as well. That's a 3 p.m. kick from Toronto. Germany and Ivory Coast. Ivory Coast, of course, as I said, beat Ecuador late, 1-0 in Philadelphia. Germany ran all over Curacao, 7-1 in Houston. Maybe too much respect for Ivory Coast here. Let's lay the goal with Germany in this game. Minus $1.15. And then those 2 games I talked about with Jamie Watson on Monday. These are Monday games. I'm going to take Lionel Messi to score a goal at any time, plus 110. And Messi to score more than 1 goal at 5-1, and then over 2.5 in that game. And also later that day, Norway-Senegal over 2.5. That's minus 105. Well, I want to have a few words to all the fathers out there, really everybody out there, as we celebrate Father's Day tomorrow. You know, my dad was the biggest Cubs fan I ever knew, and my dad was my hero. I thought he was the funniest guy I ever knew, too. He was a coach as well, and I got to be the bat boy in a lot of his teams. But, you know, we lost him in 2007, and he always told me, if the Cubs haven't won the World Series by 2008, I'm done with them because 100 years is enough. And so, of course, like many of you in 2016, there's a lot of tears as the Cubs won the World Series because our parents or maybe grandparents weren't around anymore to see it happen. And so tomorrow, I'm driving back to Dubuque after the show. Go to Mass with my mom and my son this afternoon and then have an early breakfast and go up to my dad's graveside tomorrow on Father's Day. And then the long drive back to Las Vegas. Being a father is really the only important thing that I do. I can say, oh, you have a big job in a casino. You get to go on shows. You get everything else is really kind of just BS. It's just all about what can we do to help our kids live a better life than what we lived. And there's so much meaning to my life. You know, I was in the seminary program at Notre Dame for 2 years, and then I decided I wanted to have my own kids, and 20-plus years later that happened, and I started late in life. But now my 10-year-old son, a 9-year-old stepdaughter, and a 4-year-old daughter. And somebody told me I was probably around 30. There are 2 types of people in the world, those that have kids and those that don't. And I thought, oh, how ridiculous is that until you become a parent. So, you know, I want to give a shout-out to all those dads out there. A couple of girls who worked for me in special events gave me a Father's Day card. This had to be, well, maybe a decade ago. No, not quite. Maybe a decade ago. And it was on it was a quote from Pam Brown, who wrote, "Dads are most ordinary men turned by love into heroes, adventurers, storytellers, and singers of song." It really stood out to me. And then the writing that most reflects what fatherhood is to me comes from a Robert Hayden, who is from the Detroit area, incidentally. And it's called, I want to leave you with this, "Those Winter Sundays." "Sundays, too, my father got up early and put his clothes on in the blue-black cold, then with cracked hands that ached from labor in the weekday weather, made banked fires blaze. No one ever thanked him. I'd wake and hear the cold splintering, breaking. When the rooms were warm, he'd call, and slowly I would rise and dress, fearing the chronic angers of that house, speaking indifferently to him, who had driven out the cold and polished my good shoes as well. What did I know? What did I know of love's austere and lonely offices?" Happy Father's Day to David Haw, to Mitch Rosen, to Molly, Bruce Levine, and to all of you out there listening. It's been my pleasure to be with you again, and we'll talk to you next Saturday here on Palm Saturdays, 104.3 The Score.
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1: 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Along with Bruce Levine, talking baseball 9 to 11 like we do every Saturday morning. Today, wondering, can the Cubs score 20 today? And whether the White Sox can use that magic wand to make Tarik Skubal stop yelling. Good morning, Bruce. How are you?
2: Good morning. A lot of in-your-face going on in Chicago baseball, which means it's a good season here, David, right?
1: There's
2: it's
1: intensity.
2: It's all about good baseball, people's attention being focused on the White Sox, on the Cubs, on Inside the Clubhouse every Saturday between 9 and 11. David, where do you want to begin today?
1: Well, I think we could start, we could pick either side of town because they both were in compelling games. The Cubs 16-2 winners at home at Wrigley Field over the Toronto Blue Jays. The White Sox 4-3 losers up in Detroit in the game we referenced. And Skubal, they did enough to beat Tarik Skubal. They just couldn't hold them off once he left when he was down. But, Bruce, I think that this is a weekend where a couple of things I think are very interesting. We'll get back to the games. You've got, in both sides of town, emerging stars in Colson Montgomery and Pete Crow-Armstrong, who both made history this week. And what's becoming evident is that these two guys, the ceilings are everybody understands what they're capable of accomplishing. But I'm not sure people quite can appreciate just how historic their starts is and what Pete Crow-Armstrong is in the midst of and what Colson Montgomery is in the midst of. Earlier this week, Colson Montgomery became the sixth player in Major League history to get to 40 home runs in his first 140 games. That is remarkable. Then, almost not to be outdone, Pete Crow-Armstrong continues to be on a tear and making the kind of history that Bruce, I think, that justifies his contract and also makes you wonder about how big of a superstar he will become. And the range of accomplishments is just remarkable. So when was the last time in Chicago you had two stars potentially making this kind of history, young and on the rise, and at the same time simultaneously making history?
2: Probably 1993, 94 with Sammy Sosa starting with the Cubs and Frank Thomas having his MVP seasons. I think that's where we go. You know, that's the type of quality. Now, are they going to be 500 and 600 home run players? Are they going to be Hall of Fame quality? Sammy, for obvious reasons, not in the Hall of Fame. We know Frank's certainly secure as one of the greatest White Sox players and certainly greatest White Sox power hitter in history. So I think we can go there. I think we're jumping a little bit ahead of ourselves, but the conversation is good enough to probably start looking in that direction.
1: I look at what OptiStats, it blew my mind last night when they released this statistic, and I think a lot of people, and maybe they're just more statistics to be impressed by these days because of all the metrics, but they released this, Bruce. This was in a tweet. There have been over 5 million total 18-game spans by Major League players in the modern era. In none of them did a player have as many hits, doubles, triples, homers, or steals as Pete Crow-Armstrong did over those last 18 games. 34 okay. hits, 5 doubles, 2 triples, 9 homers, 6 stolen bases. He's doing it all.
2: Yeah. That doesn't mean he won't be horse playing today.
1: You sound that. Why would you look at a glass half empty there?
2: Because 18 games doesn't mean anything to me. It means that he's been really good. He's a really good ball player. He can be one of the best ball players, right, in baseball for a long period of time. But don't give me 18 games.
1: Bruce, it's way too warm.
2: I'm not in on 18 games.
1: It's way too warm to be wrapping yourself in a wet blanket this morning, okay?
2: 18 games.
1: I know, but Bruce, it's a punctuation.
2: How about those 18 games in April?
1: Those 18 games punctuate what is begun in to be an ascent to where, how high he will he go? We don't know, but it's a fascinating number. It's to me a relevant statistic.
2: Game, David.
1: He's making it look like one.
2: No, but in April, he had 18 games that were historically bad. Probably. I'll tell you one guy that's really not impressed is Pete Crow Armstrong.
1: Well, that's good. That's why he's going to have even more. That's why he's definitely going to have...

0: April, May, and June of 2025. We didn't see it again until this last month, right? Up until that time, he was a below average player for July, August, September, April, and most of May. Until May, he went on this track May 26th, right? So let's have some perspective and understand that he can be one of the great talents in the game if he continues this consistency, which has been awesome to watch. I love it as much as any baseball fan, but I think perspective-wise, you know, we look at segments of 18 games and we go, greatest player in history for 18 games.
1: If this were Junior Perez Dean having an 18-game stretch, I think it would be largely irrelevant in the pan.
0: They don't give any medal awards for that at 18 games.
1: 312-644-6767. Call us, text us, let us know if you think and you wonder why Bruce didn't get his caffeine yet. Let us know if you think Colas Montgomery or Pete Cor Armstrong are on their way. Let us know what you think about Friday night's outcomes. We have a big show ahead. At 9:30, we'll play a little chin music. 10 o'clock, Matt Shaw from the Cubs will join us. And at 10:30, Dan Plesac will call in from Detroit, where he was in the booth for the Tigers and the White Sox. 4-3 victory for the Tigers in a game that included some fireworks, Bruce. Now, you have some information, because I want to set this up a little bit. Tarik Skubal went off the mound in the fifth inning, jawing at Mike Vassell in the dugout, and I don't know if it was Vassell's magic wand that offended him or what it was, but the story goes they were worried about the Sox stealing signs, but Skubal, right, for out of nowhere, starts yelling over his shoulder at Vassell, and the umpires had to confer, and it became a little bit of skirmish. If benches did not empty, but it was a very odd display of emotion from a guy like Tarik Skubal, who has been known to do that.
0: I love when the White Sox and Tigers hate each other, going back to the late 90s when they had a famous fight at the old Cell, which is now the Rate, with the Robert Fick, if you remember that name from a terrific fight they had, going to the Chris Sale versus Verlanders in 2013. I think it was 2013, where the White Sox and Tigers were fighting for a division, and there was the great sign-stealing thing with Victor Martinez and his brother in the center field stands stealing signs from Chris Sale. I love it. I love the Tigers-White Sox, hate for each other. It's awesome. And this is one new chapter, which we can add to it. And the only reason this is going on is because the White Sox are a tremendously improved team, and the Tigers are struggling to get back to being halfway decent, right? So they were the choice to win this division a long time ago. Skubal was a choice to win his third Cy Young in a row. Skubal is the centerpiece for trade talks now, with the Tigers failing. And all of this, is converging at the same time, and having what we had is feisty baseball between the Tigers and White Sox last night.
1: Well, Skubal has done his part in trying to motivate his team this week. Public comments talking about how it's time for everyone in that clubhouse to step up in Detroit, with the Sox coming to town and the realities facing the Tigers and Scott Harris, because they might be selling if they're not able to turn things around. And then on the field on Friday, where this seemed to be out of nowhere. He struck out Colson Montgomery, and his reaction was to turn around and to start shouting something in the direction of Mike Vassell, who is essentially this season a paid motivator, right? He is the guy. He's rehabbing with the Sox. He's in the dugout with the magic wand and the hat and all the things that are fun when you're winning. And then yesterday got a little bit heated. So that does add a little bit of spice to the rivalry. The Sox are legit, and the Tigers are probably one of the more disappointing teams in baseball.
0: I wonder if MLB will start looking at the hard rule about whether or not guys on the disabled list should be on the bench.
1: Well, I wondered if

0: that I wondered that at the time when they said that he was going to be with the team all season long. What purpose would that serve for them to enforce something like that? Why is this that would be suggesting it's a bad thing. It's not a bad thing.
1: No, it's not punitive toward the White Sox. It's just if it's a rule or not.
0: Yeah, I think if it is a rule, then they'll find a way around it. You know, they'll have to do something about.
1: Justin Steele's on the bench with the Cubs, so it's not uncommon that guys that are on the disabled list are on the bench. But getting into different frays with other teams, that might be pushing.
0: You know, back to that game, the Sox were ahead because Junior Perez hit a homer. He had his first major league hit earlier in the day, and then he homered off Skubal to give the Sox a lead. Bruce, who saw that coming? Junior Perez, after 3,080 minor league plate appearances, makes his major league debut, the 13th White Sox player to do that this year, puts him in front, and that was a moment. And I don't think you could have expected that. Eric Fetty gave up two. They blow the lead, but that was pretty cool.
1: I'll trump that with Justin Dean on the north side yesterday, okay, getting his first major league hit after 10 years in the minor leagues, okay?
0: You're a topper, so, Bruce. You're a topper. You know what a topper is? If I say, you know what? I had a great weekend, and I went boating, and I went golfing, and I had all the fun, and I tell you this on Monday morning, you say, you know what? I had a better one. Did I tell you? I flew to Vegas, and I went to the casino, and I won $10,000.
1: I'm a blank disturber.
0: Okay, I'm sorry, I interrupted. Justin Dean, he did have a moment. He had a triple. He cleared the bases. He was one of four guys to get his first major league hit to be a bases-clearing triple. Can you name one of those other four guys with some Chicago connection?
1: No.
0: Scott Pacific.
1: No. Great. I mean, it was a wonderful moment. I interviewed him on our post-game broadcast of the game, and it's a terrific story. It's one of those romantic baseball stories for both sides of town, right?
0: How does he fit in? Why is he here?
1: Guys out of nowhere. He can run the bases, he can catch the ball. His name is not he's somebody that that's not Moises Ballesteros and gives Council more flexibility in his bench right now.
0: Well, he does have the ability to steal a base. That's why he was on the Dodgers postseason roster. And I think he appeared in 13 postseason games, won a World Series ring, did not have a major league at bat until yesterday when he tripled.
1: No, that's not true.
0: He did not have a major league hit since yesterday.
1: Yeah, that's right.
0: Okay. He was at the plate. He did not have a major league hit. He did have some action on the base paths, and he had won a World Series ring to which the Dodgers shipped to Iowa, and he didn't get it before he left for Chicago. So he had planned to be there for a while. He arrived yesterday. He gets a triple. Cool celebration, by the way, on a Friday at Wrigley Field. And Junior Perez and Justin Dean are battling for the most obscure contribution to a Chicago baseball team on a Friday.
1: To me, that's what baseball is, okay? That's what I get excited
0: about.
1: Finally, we agree. I get excited about guys that have worked their way for the love of the game, through the game for years and years and years, and show up and have a first day or a first week where they are impactful on their team. That's the beauty of baseball. That's why people fall in love with that game.
0: You know, yesterday, the baseball was beautiful for Cub fans because finally they saw a rout at Wrigley Field, and it wasn't the Cubs getting beaten. It was the Cubs scoring runs in droves, 16 of them. 7 came in the first inning, 16 runs, 18 hits, and they batted around, and the big blow was a Carson Kelly grand slam, which led you to ask Carson Kelly after the game exactly what he thought about his accomplishment and how he might celebrate this one.
2: Times have changed. Used to be a guy hits a grand slam, team is a big win, they have a beer and smoke a cigarette. These days,
3: how long ago was that?
2: That long ago.
3: Oh, okay.
2: Now you go and work out after having a big game like that. Is that part of the reason? Those part of the reasons why you you're successful now at this point of your career?
3: Yeah, I mean, just continued to win each day. And that could be, you know, on the field and just taking care of yourself and, you know, getting in the weight room and training room, just getting that treatment. And, you know, it's a long season, so just continuing to win each day.
0: Bruce, that was Carson Kelly yesterday from your question in the Cubs clubhouse. Who were you thinking of when you said beer and a cigarette to celebrate a home run post game?
1: Same guy you would always think of, Mark Grace.
0: Okay, yeah.
1: Right?
0: Yeah.
1: I mean, Mark Grace and his group in the late 90s before he left to be with the world champion Arizona Diamondbacks, 2001. Mark Grace personified old school baseball, where after games, they would sit around in a group, a circle of 7 to 10 guys, cigarettes, occasional cigars, definitely a can of Old Style, and just sit there and talk baseball for the next hour, okay? That's not done as a group. The last group I remember that being done by was maybe early 2000s. But since then, it's all, you know, guys locker to locker. They have the great celebration after a win, you know, and that's it. So it's a different game. But that's what I was alluding to there. Mm-hmm. Because we had to wait for Kelly for about 10 minutes because he went and did some training. He went into training. He got some work done on him by the trainer. He did some training himself before he came out to talk to us. And that's the difference in baseball these days, is that uniquely back in the old days, guys like Carlton Fisk would work out after a game, but nobody else. Now it's very common that you see guys working out for a half hour, 45 minutes after games to continue on with their strength training and a readiness for the next day.
0: Let's get out to the phone lines, 312-644-6767, getting some good texts, going to get a few calls. We started the show talking about the history that both teams have a guy making. Colson Montgomery, in the case of the White Sox, on his way to becoming the first left-handed hitting shortstop to have 40 home runs. He was the sixth man in Major League history to get to 40 in 140 games earlier this week. And then Pete Crow Armstrong on the north side for the Chicago Cubs, just doing things that Bruce Levine expected him to do. Oh, ho-hum, shrugging his shoulders, making history. Ron is on the south side, our buddy. Ron, welcome inside the clubhouse.
4: Hey, good morning, guys, and just want to say happy Father's Day to all the fathers out there. So, you know, Colson Montgomery, I think now this is who he is. And so, you know, maybe between 35, 40 home runs, 85 RBIs. Now, I think you can always improve your game defensively, but offensively, I would like to see the average go up a little more, but I'll take what he brings. But he's a special player, guys, and at this point, I think I've seen enough that I believe that's who he is. And like I said, and he's solid defensively. But again, I think you can always improve defensively, so just a very, very special player. To me, the best player on the White Sox. So those are my comments. Thanks, guys.
0: Thanks, Ron. Appreciate that. Bruce, I think that's a good question. It's a fun one to consider. Is Colson Montgomery the best of the best players on the White Sox? Because they have Vargas having as good of a season as any third baseman in baseball. When Murakami comes back and Mune does his thing, he's obviously the straw that stirs the drink, so to speak. And you've got other candidates, but Colson Montgomery might be the best all-around White Sox player.
1: The question for me is, will Teal and Braden Montgomery be better players than he is?
0: It's a fun question to consider if you're a Sox fan.
1: It is. And you're not going to diss me on that one, is that right?
0: I think it's a good question.
1: Yeah.
0: It is
1: because it does, as you just mentioned, David, explain that there is a lot of talent on this team. Now, it has to be proven on the field, but the idea that they're building something on the south side that might be sustainable is not missed with the other 29 teams that talk about the White Sox right now.
0: Which leads us in a couple of news and notes from Friday. Bruce, you mentioned Kyle Teal. He's coming back. He, at some point, had four hits yesterday. He's going to play nine innings today and possibly be in line for a decision. That could come as early as this week, perhaps. Then Noah Schultz will be back on the mound on Sunday for the White Sox at AAA. He could be back in Chicago to help the cause. Meanwhile, on the north side, we mentioned this. Moises Ballesteros gets sent down. He was not hitting, was not getting as many opportunities, but that was the corresponding move. They brought up Justin Dean because they decided that Moises Ballesteros needs to go to AAA Iowa for a bit of a reset. What's your reaction to the Sox news and the Cubs news?
1: Well, the Sox news, you know, that it's great news that Teal can come back. And unlike many, I don't think Edgar Caro is going to the minor leagues. I think he continues to stay with the White Sox. So they'll figure that out. I don't think Teal is going to catch every game coming back after being on the IL since March the 9th. So there's been improvement in Caro as far as his offense as of late. So that's encouraging. The other part with the
0: Ballesteros news.
1: Ballesteros news. Well, you know what? After we take a break, we will investigate a lot more about Moises Ballesteros as we go high and tight with somebody on the Cubs.
0: We're going to come back with some chin music. That's a good segue, Bruce. I also, in reaction to what we're going to hear, I want to have a conversation about the Cubs and their player development progress, or lack thereof, perhaps, as it pertains to Moises Ballesteros and our 10 o'clock guest, Matt Shaw. Keep it right here, inside the clubhouse, here until 11 o'clock. David Haw, Bruce Levine, coming right back with some chin music on Chicago Sports Radio, 104.3 The Score.
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1: Hey, Alf, how about a warning?
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0: Because sometimes in baseball, you've got to send a strong message, especially when someone has it coming. Each Saturday, David and Bruce come in high and tight with a response to something that deserves one, like this.
3: Everything is yes, you know, shouldn't be. We all should be making adjustments. You know, you should be making adjustments. Sorry. But you know what I mean, right? We're all trying to be a better version of ourselves. And I think so Moises, absolutely, like, he's going to be trying to, you know, be more consistent as a hitter. I think it's really like Moises' leg kick is a big reason why he creates rhythm for himself. And so it's an important part of who he is as a hitter. Like, understanding his leg kick, I think, against major league pitching is still something that, yes, that absolutely can improve, and how it works for him and how it can work against him at times. Yeah, absolutely.
4: Welcome back inside the clubhouse, Chicago Sports Radio 104.3, The Score. Craig Counsell, little chin music, talking about 22-year-old Moises Ballesteros, who was sent back to Iowa to work on his mechanics, to build up some confidence, Bruce, and just hit reset on a season that started really well and then sputtered. He has been a real liability offensively for the past month or so, really since the beginning of May. And you look at why that happened and what they're trying to trigger now, and it's a path that others have followed. What was your reaction to, number one, the news, and secondly, the way Craig Counsell explained it there when having some fun with some media members?
5: First of all, David, you can be a better version of yourself too, you know.
4: Thank you, Bruce. I think that's,
5: so can I.
4: I think that's a veiled criticism, but I will take the constructive criticism.
5: Well, that's talking about. Yes. We're talking about what Counsell said to Elise Menaker and with her question, which was a good question. Elise, a great reporter we know from Marquee. And he apologized within the middle of that, saying, well, this isn't necessarily directed at you, Elise, but it's directed at all of us, that we can be better versions. And then he went to the Ballesteros conversation and what he expects from Ballesteros. He already, at the end of his commentary about Ballesteros yesterday in the pregame, David, he was already saying, we know Moises Ballesteros can hit in the major leagues. David, you and I know that, and every listener and fan of baseball knows who's watched Ballesteros, that he was hitting fourth and fifth for the Cubs in playoff baseball last year, okay? Against the Padres, against Milwaukee, he was already a big part of that lineup. So there's no question he can hit. The question is, just like we see with Pete Crow Armstrong, just like we've seen with Colson Montgomery, how do you make those adjustments? And okay, how do you become a top player in the game?
4: Before we hear from Craig Counsell expanding on the Moises Ballesteros situation, I have to ask this. Is Moises Ballesteros just the latest in a series of Cub prospects who, for whatever reason, are not progressing and they're not developing? And I look at Ballesteros, and I think Matt Shaw had his rookie season. It was down, then it was up, and now he's a utility guy, and we don't quite know what he is.
5: He's not a utility guy anymore.
4: What is he?
5: He's a starting player the last five games.
4: Okay, well, that's for this five-game sample size. My point is that in year two of Matt Shaw, and I understand the reasons why, they went out and they got Alex Bregman, and they're locked at the outfield, but I don't know that he's a sterling example, a shining one of the Cubs player development. You look at Kevin Alcantara, he's kind of like a 4A player right now, and I don't know exactly what he is. You can look at Ben Brown as a good example of pitching development. They have those examples. But Bruce, do you think that this is trending toward the Cubs having to have a hard conversation about what is about their player development seems to have these guys stalling? No?
5: No.
4: That was pretty emphatic.
5: Moises Ballesteros is 22.
4: Okay.
5: 22. At 21 last year, he was in the middle of their batting order in playoff baseball.
4: I was here. I remember, but you can't tell me this was part of the plan.
5: 21.
4: Was this part of the plan?
5: Every player, including Pete Crow Armstrong, is going back to the minor leagues and has come back. Okay. If the quality is there, we're going to see it. I think it's there with Ballesteros. I think this is not a punitive sending Ballesteros back. It's more about the roster construction of the 26 right now for the Cubs and Ballesteros getting more at bats at age 22 and more time behind the plate, excuse me, David, to develop himself into a major league player, not just a DH at 22.
4: It worked for Kyle Schwarber. It worked for Ian Happ. It worked for Pete Crow Armstrong. I get all the examples. Heck, across town, it worked for Colson Montgomery. A year ago, this time, he was coming off the Arizona exile of going to Glendale and figuring out exactly how to be a major league hitter for the first time. So I understand how it can work. What always gets me is that, and I've even done it myself, I'm guilty of this, We're trying to wrap this in some sort of, or couch this in some sort of positive development. There's not anything positive about this.
5: Of course there is.
4: No, there's not,
5: totally,
4: Bruce.
5: You're totally wrong.
4: How?
5: Player development is about improving. How do you get the player to be better? Is he automatically good at the major league level? Is he Willie Mays or Mickey Mantle, who both were in one for 30 slumps when they first came up, and Mantle had to go back to the minor leagues and almost quit baseball, and Mays was going to quit baseball. This is just a part of young players and player development. Well, Shaw is an example of that, and if you watch over the next week, 2 weeks, month, you're going to see Matt Shaw trying to prove that this latest example is – he needed time to go back to the minor leagues last year, improve, which he did, come back, be probably their first or second most productive player in the last month of the season, and then progress on to this level of, well, there's no spot for you at the end, so therefore you have to stand by until we can find a spot for you. That's what they're doing right now. He's a starting player for the Chicago Cubs.
4: He's not.
5: Yes, he is.
4: He's a utility player. He's a super utility player.
5: As far as I'll go with you, Bruce, is to say
4: that this is an expected part of the development. You have to anticipate and understanding that will help you get through the kind of demotions that do seem to be more the rule than the exception. So Moises Ballesteros following this path is fine, but I hesitate to call it a positive development. Well, you know what a positive development is for a rookie player, a young player? Kevin McGonigal for the Tigers. he's a guy that's not going to the minors anytime soon. That's what you want when you bring up a player who's 22 or 25 or whatever. But if you have a rookie, you want that path to be, obviously it's not going to be linear, but you'd like to avoid the trip to back to the minors to work on things, because that to me means that you were right in saying that he was ready. I don't know that Moises Ballesteros was ready.
5: Most good players go back, and most good players return a better version of themselves. Okay, and that's what we're watching with Matt Shaw right now. That's what we're watching with Colson Montgomery, who didn't have to go back but had to leave AAA to go for a timeout and then become a major league ball player and a really good one. So this is just, it's not the NFL, it's not the NBA, it's Major League Baseball, where somebody's throwing a ball 100 miles an hour trying to get it by you, and you be able to prove that 23 to 30% of the time you can hit that ball with authority.
4: Bruce, what does it say about the Cubs player development, the status or the state of it, when they have a situation like yesterday where they do send down Ballesteros and they call up a 29-year-old journeyman speedster instead of bringing up Kevin Alcantara?
5: David, I'm trying to point out to you that Matt Shaw is taking Ballesteros' at-bats.
4: Okay. The question stands.
5: The answer is somebody else and the roster construction now is that he has another outfielder, another another base runner that can help with this version of the Cubs right now, where Alcantara is not the player, as you said, that they thought he was in the minor leagues, and he is being told, pal, you're not good enough to bring back up right now. So if you want to make a comparison about Alcantara being a failed prospect at this point, I'm going to be with you.
4: I choose to avoid that word. I'm not saying failed. I'm saying stalled, or I'm saying stunted growth, however, arrested development, however you want to look at it.
5: He might be in his third organization 2 years from now contributing to a major league team. That's how player development goes. That's why you watch 26, 27, 28-year-old guys starting to make some effect on major league teams in their second or third organization, player development is, as you pointed, is not always linear in a game where we are celebrating right now. We're celebrating Colson Montgomery, right? Mm-hmm. What's his batting average?
4: It's 240 ish.
5: No.
4: It's a little less. It's going to be what he is. He's not going to hit for a lot of average.
5: It's less, okay? So he can have an 800 OPS. He can have a ton of home runs, but he's not making contact with the baseball sometimes more than
4: 228.
5: Okay. So 22% of the time he's making contact with the baseball it's falling in somewhere, over a fence or in front of a fielder, right? So that's what we're celebrating right now. If he didn't have the 20 home runs and he had 7 right now, would he be back?
4: You can't say that, though. He does have 20 home runs.
5: The idea of success in baseball is in the eye of the beholder.
4: Yeah, and everybody knows that a guy with 20 home runs in the first half of the season before July 1st is doing what other people can't do. This is a rare breed.
5: Not always in baseball history. Right now, it is.
4: This is a historic player in Colson Montgomery, and I don't think that his...
5: He's still making contact for base hits 22%.
4: Nobody cares. Nobody cares.
5: I care.
4: Well, you're stuck in 1987 because...
5: No, I'm not. I'm not saying he's not a good player, but it's today's good player right now, okay?
4: And right now...
5: Do you think Moises Ballesteros, without any interruption and getting 200 straight at bats, can do what Colson Montgomery's doing?
4: No.
5: No?
4: No.
5: He won't be productive.
4: No. I don't think he'll hit 20 home runs. I don't think he's not a home run hitter.
5: Do you think he'll hit 280 with 25 doubles?
4: I think eventually Moises Ballesteros will be a quality major league hitter. I am surprised at his inability to do that, prove that so far this year.
5: He's 22.
4: I wonder if it's about age or I wonder if it's about usage. It's a fair question to ask if it's about usage because of how the Cubs have utilized him or failed to. And that's where the question about player development comes in, because how much is usage tied into not developing their talent and not getting them regular at bats?
5: Right.
4: And can you do
5: they
4: that at the sake of your...
5: They have a locked-in team pretty much, right?
4: They do.
5: So his at-bats were going to be limited to hitting against right-handers as a DH, right? And at the beginning of the year, we were celebrating how great he was, right? First 2 months?
4: Oh, yeah. Ron Coomer loves him, too, and he's a pro. Okay. He's got a more trained eye than we have.
5: Everybody in council still loves Moises Ballesteros. If you listen to him yesterday, he talked about the fact that he's going to hit and that they believe he's going to hit. Now, what's best for the team and Ballesteros right now is determined by Hoyer and Hawkins and Council, that he goes back down and they give those at bats to Matt Shaw, and that he is your right fielder DH right now, taking those at bats along with Suzuki in right field and DH. So it's a different version of the Cubs as you're watching it right now.
4: We got to take a break. When we come back, we will hear from Craig Counsell talking about Moises Ballesteros, and we will continue this argument slash discussion slash talk conversation about Moises Ballesteros and the Cubs player development right here on Inside the Clubhouse, Chicago Sports Radio 104.3 The Score.
0: Bears fans, it's the dog days of summer, but there's no offseason when it comes to Bears talk on The Score.
6: Ben Johnson has been saying it's been pretty equal between the offense and the defense right now. I hope that the defense is better, but that's just it with the defense. 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He's going to make the Bears defense better this year.
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3: Ultimately, you know, we just kind of made a decision that there just wasn't enough consistent playing time. And then, you know, a couple things around that is that one, you know, probably not swinging the bat well enough for us to, like, say we have to give you DH at bats. And then secondly, I think he caught well enough that we want him to catch more, and that needs to happen in AAA right now.
4: 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David Hall, Bruce Levine until 11 o'clock. That was Craig Counsell talking about Moises Ballesteros and the reasons why he went to Iowa. That last point, Bruce, is not one to be overlooked. The fact that he could catch more often, get better at that aspect, to maybe come back and be involved more behind the plate. Do you think that's a big part of the plan if Moises Ballesteros does return to Chicago this season?
5: Yeah, as long as he can improve his skills back there, his pop time, he's got a really strong arm, but the pop time is a little slow. So continue to work on the mechanical parts of his game. He's a good baseball athlete. You've seen it, right? Runs the bases well for a guy with a you know, wonky body, right? So just because you have a wonky body doesn't make you a good baseball athlete. He is. He's a good athlete. Strong as heck. So, I mean, the arrows are pointing up for me when I think about Moises Ballesteros. I don't look at a demotion as failure. I look at it as part of player development.
4: I never use the word failure. I don't think it necessarily.
5: Don't be defensive.
4: I'm not
5: don't
4: being be defensive. I just want to be clear here. It's not failure, but it is stunted growth, and it is a setback. And
5: well,
4: I think
5: you're saying the Cubs organization's failure in their being able to bring up players and develop them.
4: I think words matter. I don't think I said the word failure again. I think that examining their player development issues, and I do think they have some issues, but I also understand and accept the premise that when you load up your roster with all-star caliber veterans, you're going to have very small crevices that you try to fit these prospects through, and sometimes it doesn't always work.
5: So you have a number one pick by the Cubs in left field, right? You have a number one pick by the Mets that's developed by the Cubs in center field.
4: Okay.
5: You have a number one pick by the Dodgers that is playing first base for the Cubs. You have a number one pick by the Cubs at second base for the Cubs. You have a number one pick by Houston that's playing third base for the Cubs. A lot of those guys have been developed in the Cubs system.
4: I think you're right there, and I also believe that was last year's story. Last year's story was about whether or not the Cubs were going to be able to win and develop the, some of the players you mentioned, PCA, Michael Busch, Miguel Amaya, in real time. This year, every season is its own story. And the story about this season was getting the Cubs veterans to play up to the level of the backs of the baseball cards. Bruce, I think this is a fascinating contrast when you have the Cubs and the White Sox, the teams that we cover every single day, and you see the White Sox winning with young players developing maybe ahead of schedule. A group of them, 13, have made their major league debut this year, versus the Cubs, who are largely underachieving with veterans who haven't yet quite reached their productivity levels that they're used to having. And so we have this to compare and contrast every day of the season.
5: And sustainability so far is the word, David, right? Are these sustainable for the White Sox players, right? Is this a flash in the pan, or is this a culmination of good player development by the White Sox? Great signing, great trades, great development, and then the culmination being at the major league level. Is it sustainable? That's why we watch a whole major league season to find that out.
4: One of the players that the Cubs are proudest of in the way they drafted and developed him is Matt Shaw, and he joined us next on Inside the Clubhouse, Chicago Sports Radio, 104.3 The Score.
0: 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If there's a car pulled over on the side of the road, move over.

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17: The 1-0 is drilled, line drive, right center field, it drops in, this will roll all the way to the wall. Bregman around third, he's coming home, hat being waved around, he's racing home, Shaw on his way to third, slides in, no throw. Two-run triple, Matt Shaw, the Cubs on the board, 2-0 over the Rockies.
18: Played another very nice game, he got the scoring started in the second, or he got the rally started in the second with a big hit, so... He played another nice game and contributed everywhere.
19: 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A beautiful Saturday morning here in the city of Chicago. Summer is underway. Cubs play later this afternoon back at Wrigley Field against the Blue Jays. 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David Hall, Bruce Levine here until 11 o'clock, arguing with each other a little bit, Bruce. We're getting established with Matt Shaw here in a little bit. But back to the player development conversation, and with Shaw specifically. Bruce, the Cubs went big with Alex Bregman at third base. Do you think they gave up on Matt Shaw a little bit early? Do you think that was still in retrospect? It's easy to have hindsight is 20/20. Was that the move? Was that the right one?
20: Well, I don't think it was anything about Matt Shaw giving up on Matt Shaw. I think it was more about adding a star player to your team that could enhance your ability to win a World Series. So with Bregman, they had offered him a $125 million contract the year before for 5 years. He turned that down and signed with Boston for 3 years, $120 million, right? It was a four-year contract that the Cubs offered. So they were in the mode of adding a star, quasi-superstar player to the team to make it better. Matt Shaw is still in player development and considered their top young player in their organization, but to have depth in your organization and to have one of those best players at third base, that was the goal of the Cubs, to enhance their chances of being an even better team. Matt Shaw is certainly a part of the future. He's part of the present. But, as far as him playing third, the baseball athlete that he is, they looked at him as exactly what we're seeing, someone that can play everywhere and learn how to play the outfield and be an asset all the way around.
19: The approach can be different with pitchers than it is with position players. But when you look at what Ben Brown has developed into the Cubs' best pitcher this year, how surprised are you, Bruce? He was at it again on Friday. He got he had another strong outing, and he just continues to be, I think, maybe remarkably consistent. I don't want to overstate it, but he has been as good as any pitcher they've had on the mound. He is putting himself in the all-star conversation, and I think it's all almost born of necessity. This is somebody who came into the season, and you wondered how he would fit. You wondered about his bullpen role, and now he's been thrust into the top of the rotation, and he has responded very well. Yesterday's latest outing, 6 innings, 2 earned runs, 4 hits, and 4 strikeouts. And when he froze, I forget who it was now, but the knuckle curve, when that is working, it's a very, you see how many different pitches he has at his disposal.
20: Well, he's that prime example of what we were talking about in our last segment, player development. How did you look at Ben Brown last year at the end of the year?
19: Like he needed an offseason full of improvement, focus. Something needed to change, something needed to expand, and he did all of what was asked of him. And I think you look at Ben Brown, and Bruce, I don't know if I'm his biggest improvement came from the shoulders up. Whether it was a belief, whether
20: no question.
19: Whether it was, you know, the open mindedness to or the commitment to develop more pitches, everything about Ben Brown's not everything, but to or the commitment to develop more pitches, everything about Ben Brown's not everything, but I think the majority of what has changed this year is that his approach has been steadier and he was committed to being a better pitcher.
20: You know, David, you know what makes a great athlete in

0: right? Not the soundbite that you hear on TV or on radio or on the internet that you hear, but the real belief comes with inside that athlete. And that's what we're seeing with Ben Brown. Real belief in himself. Not a soundbite saying, yeah, I feel great. I'm really confident when I go out there. The confidence is self-evident when we see the result.
1: And that kind of confidence and that kind of belief, that kind of momentum, it is all intangible and is all things that are very hard to count on, frankly. But you wonder if yesterday will lead to today, and the offensive momentum will continue because the Cubs believe they now can hit again because they scored 16 runs.
0: Right. So, again, and we're hoping to talk to Matt Shaw in this segment, and we will get to him, I'm sure, at some point. But the idea here is it just furthers our conversation about player development and having patience. Baseball is so unique in the fact that it just doesn't always happen overnight, okay? They're not all Ken Griffey Jr. stories, right? It's painful to watch young players have to develop, and there's always that player on the other side that's trying to make you look bad and get you out or hit a home run off of you if you're a pitcher. So, again, it sounds simplistic when I say it, David, and when I hear it, but, talking about player development is something we'll continue to talk about with our next guest.
1: Yes, because he can speak to it firsthand, and he joins us now on the Score Hotline. We welcome in Cubs all-around player, infielder, outfielder, Matt Shaw. Matt, welcome to Inside the Clubhouse.
2: Hey, guys. How's it going?
1: Doing well. Thank you for joining us this morning. It looks like another beautiful day for baseball at Wrigley Field. You guys back at it today against the Blue Jays. And, Matt, we've been having a conversation that is about player development and how the Cubs are doing in that aspect, and you are Exhibit A or Exhibit B, but how would you describe your path this year back to the majors, back to the Cubs, infield, outfield, and what your role is on this team?
2: Yeah, I mean, I think, my role is constantly changing, it feels like. But the best thing that I can do is, learn how to be in this role, which is, being able to have good routines, even if, not starting that day, understanding how to the best get my work in and at what position and things like that, which I'm still figuring out. It's not necessarily, one size fits all type of deal. So, it's still adjusting that routine. And then as far as development goes, I think the biggest thing is, playing, getting reps, being able to play, in the big leagues with the environment and the skill level up here. So obviously very glad to be able to play a little bit more as of late. And just kind of excited to feel more confident, being able to come off of last year, kind of ending the season solid, and then being able to now have a little bit of a runway to build into the season a little bit, which is good.
0: Self-confidence is something you've never lacked. And when I look at Moises Ballesteros, I look at the same type of confidence and ability. When you went back to the minors last year and then came back, how did you look at the being sent down? Did you look at it as a new opportunity to continue to improve yourself, or did you look at it as a demotion?
2: Yeah, I mean, I think it was, less about proving myself and more about, again, having some time to get back on track, get my swing in a better place. It's always a series of adjustments that's going on, whether I stay in the big leagues or went down to the minor leagues. The goal didn't really change, which is, to keep developing, keep getting better, things like that. So I just looked at it as kind of, a matter of fact that, okay, now I'm in Iowa, and it's the same exact thing I was trying to do in the big leagues, which is, get my swing in a better place, continue to develop, and get ready to play.
1: Matt, are you at the point where playing outfield, right field at Wrigley Field is something that you are comfortable doing because you are a converted infielder? You spent the spring learning the new position. At this stage, this far into the season, how would you describe your

0: comfort level in the outfield?
1: Yeah, no, I'd say very, very comfortable in the outfield for sure. You know, especially in right. Obviously, being that I've played mostly right this year. Yeah, I feel very comfortable out there. Yeah.
2: When we look at the Chicago Cubs right now, we talk about the collective struggles that the team had offensively. From locker to locker, Matt, and, you know, even though I'm in the locker room with the other media people every day, we're not privy to those unique conversations that go on. What is the support system like, and how much do you gather even more from teammates sometimes than coaches?
1: Yeah, I mean, I think we're a pretty team-led team here. You know, we rely a lot on the guys, kind of contrary to relying on the coaches. So, you know, I think that's definitely really important for us. But I think, you know, these are kind of the same conversations you have every year where team struggles for a little bit and guys are like, hey, how's everything going? And how's this and how's that? And at the end of the day, it's like, we've all been through it. We've all been on teams where you go through a tough stretch. You know, this is nothing unfamiliar for any guy in the locker room. So it's one of those things where, like, as much as media and kind of external factors seem to get worked up about these things, like, internally, it's always like, it never feels as big as, of a problem as it seems to be. You know, we just show up and know that, you know, we got to keep trying to get better and we got to keep playing good baseball, and no different as it was in April, no different in May, no different in June, and, you know, no different for the rest of the season. So it's one of those things where, you know, we don't really worry too much about it. You know, even though it might seem that way, you know, internally, it's never, guys are never getting too high or too low or jumping ship when things go tough. So, you know, that's a good thing, you know, having an experienced group. I'm sure that helps.
0: 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Matt, so you have started every infield position, I believe, this year. You've played every except for shortstop. You've played every outfield position. I wonder, number one, can you catch? And secondly, seriously, we hear all the time, and I've always wondered this, when you go to the plate for an at-bat, do you take any of the defensive issues that you might have experienced, what position you might be playing, with you there? Is it hard to separate the two when you are at the plate?
1: I have caught like one time ever when I was maybe 11 years old or something like that. But as far as defense and offense goes, I think that no, definitely not. Those two are very much so unrelated. So I would say, yeah, I definitely don't take any defensive things into my offensive at-bats. But, you know, really the only thing that makes a big difference is, like, how you prepare for the day. You know, there's just a lot more to think about when you're kind of thinking about playing a whole new position that day. You know, you got to continue to remind yourself the nuances of the position, you know, backing up places, cutoffs, things like that. You know, so you can't just kind of check that box off, which you normally would if you play there every day. Like, I know where I'm supposed to be. I know what I have to do. I know my routine. You know, when I'm playing second or I'm playing first, you know, or even center or left, things that I'm more unfamiliar with, it's like I just have to keep going over and over again in my head the different scenarios that might pop up so that when they come, I'm ready. And that makes for, you know, just adds a whole nother layer onto your day of, you know, the way you're preparing. So, you know, days like that, yeah, there's some extra things during the preparation part, but then the game is still just the game.
2: Matt, how much social media do you allow yourself? How do you limit it if you do? And how do you keep it a positive? Because all the conversations I've had with you from the first day I met you were all in a very positive mode, all, you know, rely on your faith in God, faith in yourself and your ability. How do you keep it all positive, and do you allow any social media in?
1: Yeah, I mean, I don't have any social media. So the amount of social media I have is, or the amount of social media I see is pretty much zero. Unless, like, my wife shows me something or like a buddy sends me something, you know, I don't see any media at all. You know, which is nice for me, you know, I really enjoy that. Not looking at any media. It just gives me, you know, just a perspective of like, you know, first that, you know, at the end of the day, like this is a game that, you know, I'm blessed to play. And then second, just to not look too far into it and make it bigger than it really is. You know, when you start looking at media, you start creating your own problems. Oh, so-and-so said this or whoever said that, you know, you start, they can kind of stir the pot a little bit with conversations that somebody said, or, hey, this guy's struggling or this guy's doing this. But, you know, when I don't read those things, which I don't, you know, and I come into the clubhouse and see, you know, the guy that everyone's talking about, but I don't know those things. And I see, and, you know, he's having a good day, and it's, you know, it's really not that big of a deal as they make it out to be. So, you know, I'm glad that it's one of the things that I don't really look into at all. And, you know, I think it's been very beneficial for kind of my mental space as I go into each day of just not having all those extra questions or thoughts or comments or whatever's going on in my mind. It's just like, show up, get to hang out with the guys, play baseball, the game I love. And so, yeah.
0: Before we let you go, Matt, I really appreciate your time this morning. Earlier this week, Jason Kipnis was on the Marquee Sports Network, and as a former player, I think you kind of take some of what he says a little bit more with a little bit more weight or gravity because he's been through this. And he was critical of, obviously, the lack of production from the Cubs as an offense, and wondered aloud about whether or not there needed to be a meeting or what kind of things players were talking about, and leadership was invoked, and all kinds of questions that are born of frustration. How much do players talk, and especially during tough times, about hitting and with each other and these hitting meetings and what goes on in there? Do you think that was valid? Do you think that needs – what is your experience as a young player kind of still – developing as a major leaguer, how much do you want to talk about hitting with your teammates when you're in the midst of a struggle, or how much does that happen?
1: Yeah, I mean, I think if you look at every guy in here, and you know, you couldn't point out a single guy that's not doing every single thing they can to, you know, to be a great player. You know, whether it comes to how they prepare, whether it comes to the video they're watching, their swing, all those things, you know, every guy is trying and doing everything they can to be a great player. I haven't experienced, I think, enough to say that, hey, one conversation that we had was just, you know, changed everything. Like someone stood up and said this, and all of a sudden, like, we had a different perspective going into the game. You know, I haven't experienced that necessarily. But, you know, I think, as a whole, every guy is doing everything they can. And baseball is a very humbling game. So to say, you know, frustration is natural for sure. And I think in general, you know, guys are frustrated. You know, everyone wants to perform well. But, you know, I also do believe that all of us are pulling for each other. We're doing everything we can to be a great baseball team. Does that mean that it's just going to happen, you know, overnight? Maybe not. But I think in general, if, you know, at the end of the year, when you look at back at this group and, you know, our defense, our offense, just the position player group in general, I think, you know, I wouldn't be surprised to see that, you know, we're top 3, 4, 5 in baseball in all those categories, because we just have those type of players. So I think you know, those conversations maybe are necessary and maybe have an impact, you know, depending on the timing. But, you know, overall, we have a mature group of experienced guys who are doing everything they can to be great baseball players.
0: Matt, thanks so much for your time. Best of luck the rest of the way.
1: All right. Thank you, guys.
0: Matt Shaw from the Chicago Cubs, right fielder, infielder, outfielder, not a catcher, although he can, Bruce. He said he could catch in a pinch. But, yeah, he's a guy that's going to get a lot more playing time, a few more bats, and be used all over the field.
2: And in 10 years, he'll be taking your job, then.
0: you think I'm going to last 10 years?
2: That's optimistic. Well, he will. I know he'll be playing baseball for a long time. But, yeah, I mean, he's really an interesting, articulate guy to talk to on a daily basis. And like he said, he insulates himself from outside noise to stay positive. And I think it's hard to do in this era, right? I mean, because there is your wife, there is your friend who will send you, this guy said this about you, that guy said that about you. And it's up to you to keep your head clear and move forward. He's doing a good job of it.
0: Another guy who's very good at talking is Dan Plesac, and he was in the booth in Detroit calling the White Sox game on the Chicago Sports Network. He will join us next on Inside the Clubhouse, Chicago Sports Radio 104.3 The Score.
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14: Pinch hitter, Andrew Benintendi. First pitch, swinging. Back he goes. Let's go. It's a grand slam. Betty Bob in the Bronx. And the Sox take the lead here in the eighth inning.
15: 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Thank you, Chicago Sports Network, for that rousing highlight earlier this week, which brings us to our next guest. He was in the booth. He's going to be in the booth today, and he joins us now, Dan Plesac from the region, from the pride of Crown Point, Indiana, and also from CHSN and the MLB Network. Good morning, Dan. How are you?
16: Dave, I'm doing good. How you doing? It's a bright, sunny morning here in Motown. Day game after night game. This is a big one for the White Sox today.
15: Thank you for joining us. How would you describe Friday? A lot of fireworks. Scooble kind of fiery himself, and then the Sox, they get the lead, then they blow the lead, and now I think they're in a position that it's a big one today.
16: It is a big one today. You know, this is, I had a chance to talk to Jason Benetti, the voice of the Tigers TV, and this is kind of make or break homestand for the Tigers. They've got a 10-day homestand. They came into play last night, Dave, 14 games under 500, high expectations. They're at the bottom part, actually all the way looking up in last place in the AL Central. And if they're going to salvage their season and avoid Scooble possibly being traded, Casey Mize possibly being traded, they need to have a big homestand. And I thought what you saw last night was Tarek Scooble. Listen, this guy is as competitive as there is in anybody in baseball. His second start after he had that little invasive surgery on his elbow. He was good last night. The White Sox were able to get to him, but a game, you know, you kind of feel like the White Sox could have won that game last night, but it's a fun team to watch, Dave. They play hard every day.

0: 27 outs. Occasionally going to make some mistakes, being a little bit, you know, overzealous on the bases in the field, but it's a fun team to watch.
1: 40 years ago in March, Steve Stone and I are leaving a spring training game, and a woman comes up to Steve and says, "Did you see my son today? His name is Dan Plesac. He's going to be a big star for the Brewers. I want you to talk about him on WGN." And I guess she was right, because 18 years later, you were still pitching in the big leagues. How are you, buddy? Yeah, Bruce, it's great to have you on.
0: I'm doing great, Bruce. You know the funny part about that? I remember that day like it was yesterday, because after the game that day, that was really my mother's first venture any kind of big league baseball, right? Like, so the spring training game in Arizona. And I remember we went to dinner afterwards. She said, "You're not going to believe who I had a chance to meet, Steve Stone." And I told him that you were my son. And immediately I'm rolling my eyes going, "Oh no, you did." She goes, "Oh yeah, I told him to look out for you." And I'm thinking at that time, Bruce, like, it's right at the beginning of spring training. I'm probably making it from Friday to Friday, hanging on. Like, that was my first big league camp. But yeah, 18 years later, and you know what, she watches me every night on MLB Network, and she watches every one of the White Sox games at home. She's still going guns a blazing in Crown Point, Indiana. So yeah, it's been, this baseball run's been a good run for me.
1: 17 years on the MLB Network, you were on from day one, you're still there, and now doing 20 White Sox games a year. What has that been like for you?
0: It's been great. You know, the one thing I've taken out of this, and it's nice to have a vesting interest in something that's genuine. You know, when you're doing the work that I do on a national level, you know, you play it right down the middle. You don't want to be biased one way or another. And listen, all of us have our favorite team, our favorite player. I grew up a White Sox fan, and I remember the first game I ever went to, I was 8 years old, went to a White Sox-Oakland A's game at Old Comiskey Park. All I remember were the handlebar mustaches of the Oakland A's players, Sal Bando, Raleigh Fingers, Joe Rudy, and I just thought that was the coolest thing. And I grew up a White Sox fan. I mean, my entire family, Gary, Indiana, I was born and raised. And, you know, my favorite player as a kid growing up was Bill Melton. My favorite pitcher, you know, was Britt Burns. And you know, I don't have a lot of regrets. You know, the 18-year playing career was a great, great run. But I just would have really enjoyed one season playing on the corner of 35th and Shields. I never had a chance to play for the White Sox. And doing this, Bruce, I find myself, what amazes me is I got a taste of it last year when you really have a vested interest. And not only the wins, the losses, like last night, I go back, I replay the game, you know, what could have happened, what should have happened. The two games in New York where the White Sox, you know, they got punched in the jaw. Then it was such a fun flight Thursday night after Andrew Benintendi hits the grand slam to get on the plane. Everyone's in a good mood. And I miss that. And that's the thing from the national perspective you don't always get, because you don't have a vested interest. And I just find it that, like, I can finally come out and, you know, that the part of me that being a White Sox fan comes out, and I've had a ball doing it. I really have. And, you know, the White Sox have been really accommodating to let it work with my schedule. And, you know, I have to thank MLB Network too for giving me the 20 days to be able to get out of the studio and do the games. And it's been a blast.
2: Joined by Dan Plesac here on The Scorch inside the clubhouse, David and Bruce until 11. Dan, when you look at the Sox, they're one of the bigger surprises in Major League Baseball as in first place as we sit here this morning on June 20th. I don't think many people thought that was possible. A lot of reasons why, but I wonder, as you look at them critically and you look at them and you are able to now project, how can this team stay in contention? Where are they most vulnerable in your mind, and how would they be wisest to address that vulnerability?
0: Well, I mean, the obvious is the starting pitching. You know, you touched on it, Dave. I was just had a great conversation about 15 minutes ago with my play-by-play partner, John Schriffen. You know, if somebody would have told you at the end of March, hey, on June 20th, the White Sox are going to be in first place, you would have said, what? Because what you have to remember where this franchise was 2 years ago. This was a team that was 41 in 121, 80 games under 500. But I will say this, the Garrett Crochet trade, four players, three of them have had a major impact. And when I look at this team, I look at it after I did the three games in Philadelphia 2 weeks ago. That is, in my opinion, the most intimidating ballpark to play in, with Schwarber and Harper, Brendan Marsh, Bryson Stott, Trey Turner. That's a team that can knock, they can beat the brains out of you. This White Sox team went toe-to-toe Friday, Saturday, Sunday. Could have very easily won all three. They didn't. They only won one of the three. Took the Phillies all the way to the ninth inning on the Sunday getaway day, and I came away uber impressed. And the more I watch, the more you see Colson Montgomery is the real deal. Antonacci is the real deal. Vargas is the real deal. And think about the way they've played, this gauntlet of the schedule they've had the last 2 weeks without Murakami, Kyle Teal. It's almost like this team is going to acquire two players at the trade deadline that they already have, getting Murakami and Teal back. It's obvious. You look at the team, if you're the GM, you know, what would you like to address? What would you like to improve? And it's obviously, it's the starting pitching, where you get a little bit more reliable starting pitching. The opener thing is great. I get it. It worked in New York. The White Sox are going to have a bullpen game today. But, you know, in a perfect world, if this team stays near the top or in contention, it looks like it's a playoff caliber team, say in the next 4 weeks. This will be the first trade deadline that I think Chris gets in his tenure. He'll be making calls and not taking calls, because this team has a legitimate chance to win this division. I was on a team in Milwaukee that started out 13-0, 18-1 on the 1st of May, and we found ourselves under 500 at the All-Star break. When you start getting near the 75-game mark, you have a pretty good idea of what kind of team that you have. And this is a good team. It's a really good young team. What would the need be, Dave? To me, it would be starting pitching. You know, a couple of days a week, the White Sox have had to go to the opener. And I think the more that you do that, the more sometimes you get exposed. I thought Sean Burke was terrific Thursday night in New York. Davis Martin, throw out the clunker he had against the Yankees. And he's been just a terrific pitcher this year. But if you want to look at it with a fine-tuned comb and say, okay, if we're legitimately in this during the trade deadline, the first couple of days of August, I think starting pitching, and you never have enough arms and strength in the bullpen, but I would say to try to bolster the starting rotation.
1: Zachary, the first show of our season, I told David that White Sox starting pitcher on opening day 2027 will be Grant Taylor. How have you watched his progress? What do you think of his ability, and do you look at him in the same way I do going forward?
0: Bruce, I'll tell you what, as far as pure stuff, he is head and shoulders, has the best stuff. I had a chance to see him close out the Saturday game in Philadelphia a couple of weeks ago, and it was the most impressive inning. It was like watching Mason Miller. He was 101, 102, nasty 12-6 curveball. And the issue that you have right now, he's such a valuable piece as a high-leverage guy in the back end of the bullpen. Maybe down the road you have visions of him becoming a starter, but right now I think he's perfectly positioned where they need him. Unfortunately for the White Sox on this road trip, they really haven't had a chance to use their high-leverage guys in winning some games. Hopefully that will happen today or tomorrow with Davis Martin going. But I just think Grant Taylor, head and shoulders, his stuff is the best on the staff, and I think by a long shot, by a long mile, too.
2: Dan, in final minute, we'll let you go, but I want to ask you about Colson Montgomery. Does he remind you of anybody you played with during your era, and how do you explain a guy who can look so overmatched for a stretch of maybe 3 to 4 games, and then he hits the home runs in bunches? It's really something to watch.
0: Dave, I was doing the games last year with John when he was called up in Denver. Called up, he had, you know, had all the issues starting out at the beginning of the year, sent him down to extended spring camp and to find his swing, find everything. The speed of the game at the big league level is the speed that he likes to play at. And I think what happens with a lot of young players and pitchers, they get called up to the big leagues. In baseball, when you watch it on TV, to the casual fan, is a very slow-moving game. But when you're out there and you're down there on the field, there's a lot of things that you have to process from pitch to pitch. And in that process of, like, where do I play, what's the count, you know, what kind of stuff does the pitcher have, you're constantly playing these things throughout your mind. And some guys can process that information quickly. When I watch him play, the speed of the game reminds me a lot of a guy I played with, and I'm not comparing him to Robin Yount, but when you watch Montgomery, whether it's at third base, it's at shortstop, he's never in a rush. He's never in a hurry to get things done. He's very under control with his body. Yeah, there's some swing and miss in his game. He had a big walk last night. It fell behind a count 0-2, drew a walk. He has gotten so much better, and he had a couple of really good at-bats in New York against some left-handed pitching, and I just think he has a chance. Listen, he hasn't even played a full schedule yet. He's hit 40 home runs at the big league level and slug plays in today's game. But more importantly to me, he's very athletic. You often hear that term of he's what they look like. He is. He's a big, strong guy. The speed of the game isn't too fast for him at the big league level. And I just anticipate he's only going to get better. And he's one of the reasons why this team is way ahead of schedule right now. But I don't think he's going to take any steps backward, Dave. I think, if anything, he's going to continue to get better. The more times he sees the pitching throughout the league, the more times he's able to put some stuff in that Rolodex of what a pitcher's trying to do to him. When's the right time, you know, to go ahead and let that thing eat and take a big swing? He's been a terrific player for the White Sox, and I think he's only going to get better.
2: Dan, thanks so much for your time. You're the best. Keep up the great work.
0: Okay, sounds good, Dave. Take care, Bruce.
2: Dan Plesac from the Chicago Sports Network and MLB Network calling today's Sox game. Second game of the series in Detroit. Sean Newcomb, Troy Melton, they start at 12:10 up at Comerica Park. And also, Dan used to pitch for the Brewers, and the Brewers-Cubs series is a big one next weekend. And this on Friday, it all starts with the Score and Circus Sports live from the Brat Stop in Kenosha. Spiegel and Holmes, 2-6 ahead of that series. 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
14: Welcome back. We're wrapping things up. Bruce, we have the lineup. Do you want the lineup or do you want to gripe about the WBC?
15: Let's do the lineup.
14: Okay, let's do the lineup. We got PCA leading off. Nico

0: Horner batting second. Say at third as a DH. Michael Bush cleanup at first. Alex Bregman moved down to fifth, playing third base. Ian Happ batting sixth and left. Matt Shaw, we talked to him a little while ago. Six games in a row?
1: That's right.
0: The Happ is batting sixth?
1: No. He said Matt Shaw.
0: Oh, yeah, Matt Shaw. Okay, six games in a row, playing right field. Thank you. Miguel Amaya catching today. Bruce, there's a left-hander, Corbin, on the mound. Carson Kelly, he drove in a bundle of runs yesterday. Miguel Amaya over Carson Kelly today, batting eighth, and Dansby Swanson batting ninth, playing short.
1: No hot hands in that lineup. Not allowed. Hot hands not allowed. But that's a thing of the past for almost all big league managers now. It's like, you know, no hot hand. It's just, remember when Joe was here, he would... You know, he would go with the lineup that he felt was best equipped against that pitcher that day, not what the guy did the day before.
0: Colin Ray.
1: So era we're in.
0: Yeah, Colin Ray's pitching today, and the Cubs go for a second straight victory over the Blue Jays. Maybe they can score in double digits again. I don't know, but Carson Kelly on the bench is a bit baffling. But you're right. You don't see that happen as often as it used to.
1: Maybe around the bases. How about all the running he had to do yesterday? Well, six RBIs, you know, grand slam.
0: But as you point out, he wasn't too tired to get a workout in after the game instead of having a beer and a cigarette.
1: I had the beer and cigarette for him.
0: Okay, that's good.
1: I took care of that.
0: Well, we had
1: a great show.
0: Yeah, we have a lot of people to thank.
1: Yeah, we start with the Matt Shaw, the Chicago Cubs, Danny Plesac. Tyler did a great job producing the show. David, you did a great job of running it. Look forward to good Chicago baseball all week long.
0: Thanks for all your help setting this up, Bruce, and also do a great job on the Marquee Sports Network pregame show, as you do all week long, and on the Mullinghaw Show, where you'll be Monday morning, 7:25, appointment radio. Thank you for your time and your efforts. Tyler Farengold behind the glass, doing it all, working all over the place this week. Baby T, yeoman's effort. Thank you for that. Thank you for listening. We'll talk to you Monday morning on the Mullinghaw Show. 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
6: 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Germany exploded for 7 goals in their opening match against Curaçao. This will be a much tougher test against an Ivory Coast side that scratched out a win over Ecuador in their first match. I'm Mike Conti.
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13: You know him, you love him, David Ross. He is a Cubs World Series winner. Led the Cubs to the NL Central crown as a manager in the year 2020. These days, he still does it all, doing some work for ESPN. Hosting, as you heard in the open, what is the excellent, excellent, lovable reunion podcast with Anthony Rizzo, which you could watch on Marquee. You could hear it as well. But David Ross joins Raheemy Harrison Grody on the Score. David, how's life? Because it always sounds good when it's you.
14: Good to chat with you guys. Everything's great, man. How y'all doing?
13: We are doing well, man. Unfortunately, the team that we cover and talk about so much and carry right here on 104.3, the Score, has been a bit of, I'll use a nice word, it's been a bit of a conundrum this year, David. I know that you had the up-close look at the Cubs this past Sunday in San Francisco. It was a four-run loss. Have you been able to, not just from that game, but following this team, watching this team, have you been able to figure out this year's Chicago Cubs?
14: I don't know if you can ever figure out a Major League Baseball season, but, I mean, early on, you know, it was a lot of fun. I got to be honest, there was some jealousy watching some of those games and seeing Wrigley Field just absolutely rocking. And the comeback wins, I think we got 9 come from behind or walk-off wins, right? So, I mean, the team's exciting. It's fun. Pete Crow Armstrong's one of the most exciting players in the game. And I think it's just a little bit of baseball. You know, there's some ups and downs. They've taken a big blow on the pitching staff. You know, the guys that you guys talk to know more than I do, but just looking from a distance, it's hard to lose, you know, 2-3 of your horses, and Justin Steele, a guy they were depending on, Cade Horton, Michael Boyd. I know Palencia just went down. I mean, they've had some real injuries to the staff. And when you look at it from a big picture standpoint, you know, all the depth that the front office had built up is, you know, Colin Rays and, who else we got? Javier Assad. You know, you've got guys that are using a lot of innings. You're depending on a lot of innings from your depth pieces. And, you know, usually it's going to be hard to win like that. So, again, it hadn't been the pitching staff. I think they've been held serve pretty good. The offense is not going, but it's a talented offensive group. I'm sure they'll be fine and get in the playoffs. And Wrigley will be celebrating in October some postseason wins. Who knows?
15: Yeah, they're still right there in the wild card hunt right now. Do you feel like the division, though, might be out of reach just because of what Milwaukee's been able to do since you were the manager of the Cubs? And they just don't seem to be slowing down. And the Cubs are having problems, and the Brewers, despite their injuries, they just don't have these stretches, these lulls like the Cubs have had.
14: Yeah, the division's good. I mean, you know, it looks like St. Louis is taking a step forward. Pittsburgh's better. Obviously, Milwaukee with a big lead. But I think in the big picture, what I would encourage fans to say is, like, you know, nobody cares about the division winner in October if they go deep. So the goal is to get in the playoffs. I know that's the front office's goal. And probably a lot of the players. I'm sure, obviously, the division's the goal, right? Like, I guess I'm talking like I'm still the manager of the club. but I hear what you guys are saying for sure, and I can definitely relate, but we got a lot of games left. Well, how many games we got left? Like 90, 80 something?
13: Yeah, that's the answer these days, David.
14: Yeah, that's it. That's what we say. That's what we say in the biz.
13: It works, though. I mean, it does give you a little bit of security, I suppose, but as much as people hate hearing that answer, but it's an answer. It's a truth.
14: It's an answer, and I don't know if, like, you know, when you're in it, like, this is a complete, you know, ex-player, broadcaster type answer, but or front office or manager, when you're in it, you know there's a long way to go and a long season, and you know, they just got to stay healthy and get some of these guys back, man. Those horses, when you're losing 10 in a row, it feels like you're never going to win a game again. And when you have guys like Boyd and Steele and, you know, Cade that don't hold down the fort, you know, those guys you can rely on to maybe help

0: watching the team really closely the next year, working through some of that, and, you know, being back around my old teammates and celebrating 2016, doing the Lovable Reunion podcast with Anthony, and just being able to tell those stories with Dexter and Arietta and Lackey and Lester and Joe. I mean, we've got a couple more coming up until we've got our live show on the 16th of July. It's just been so fun. And I've said it before, but a little bit of therapeutic for me, in that, it brought a lot of joy. Tom Ricketts came on and it was a joy to be around him, and we had a lot of fun, and he didn't have to do that. You know, we've kind of went out on our own and started this thing without, you know, anybody's okay. And everybody's kind of jumped on board and's loving it. So, it's been a lot of fun, and part of that is time, and it's an exciting team. I still love a lot of those guys. I managed a lot of those guys, and doing their game on Sunday for ESPN, and getting to interview Nico and being around, you know, some of those guys that I got to manage was just really, really fun for me. Put a smile on my face for sure.
1: David, I got to ask you, because we're in this mired offensive nothingness right now that is the Cubs, even though they could win, you know, their second series in a row today over the Rockies, but they're batting .217 with runners in scoring position, dead last in MLB. They're slugging .347, dead last in MLB with runners in scoring position. How collaborative is it when a team's going through this type of offensive slump to get them out of the slump, whether it's the hitting coaches, the front office, the manager, going back to even your time when you were with the Cubs, what does it take to get a team out of what's going on right now?
0: Well, a Major League Baseball season, you're going to have some ups and downs, and nobody looks at the hitters as runners in scoring position until you're not winning, because usually that's the reason you're not winning. It's such a odd thing that kind of pops up when things start to struggle. You know, obviously the offense isn't hitting as a whole, and when you do, you may pop one like you saw Pete do as of late. But yeah, hitting with runners in scoring position, you're trying a little bit harder. Guys are going out to get the ball. But the collaboration is pretty much always the same. You're talking that there's always somebody going through something. Even when the offense is rolling, you feel like you've got somebody in the cage longer than others, or guys are in your office going through a, you know, talking it out, or you're putting your arm around a guy. It's just part of the baseball season. So everybody's trying, you know, everybody's trying to give the media the right answer and just kind of keep everybody at bay from burying, you know, Dansby or somebody like that that's just going through an awful year. It just happens, man. And you got to kind of just ride it out, have your guys back. And I tell you one thing I know about that group, you know, most of them that I know, 90%, they're in that cage grinding, trying to figure it out. With the hitting group there, Males, I know really well, and you know, I think they're just, that whole group is probably grinding right now and trying to work through it. You got to find a way to have some fun and relax, and it's really hard to do when you're struggling.
2: Yep, John Bailey was the hitting coach when David Ross was a player. So yeah, I mean that guy goes way back. He's had a couple of stints John Bailey has had with the Cubs, and we are talking to the great David Ross, World Series champion with the Chicago Cubs, here on Raheemy Harrison Grody on 104 The Three, The Score. All right, I got a couple things on Lovable Reunion, because I just happened to have watched the Tom Ricketts episode to which you just alluded. First of all, I love that you still can't really look at or talk to Rajay Davis without being like, ah, this doesn't feel good. This doesn't feel good talking to this guy, even though it was a happy ending.
0: Yeah, no doubt. He definitely brings, there's just a sense of like a spit in my stomach when he walks in the room. When I was managing and doing all that. Yeah, you know, and he laughs, and it's kind of the running joke, but me and Riz can both relate. It's like, no, bro, that takes me right back to that moment. I called like 12 fastballs in a row in that moment, and he pulled his hands in and hit that one. Oh. He choked up so much, and I mean, I think we all can relate if you're a Cubs fan and we're watching during that moment, just like the sickening feeling you had in that moment, like what just happened. So yeah, I definitely still feel that one.

0: you know, positive, I guess. I don't know if it's positive or negative, but I had my lunch with my mom the other day, and she told me I cuss too much in the podcast, so I got to clean that up in the next couple. She told me I had a dirty mouth. I was like, Mom, that's how we talk in the locker room. It's a locker room setting. But
1: they bleep it out on TV, yeah, so tell her to watch the television version, because they do seem to bleep out most of those.
0: I'll tell her to lock in on Marquee. That'll be good. That'll be good.
1: The other thing is, because you said this to Tom, and Tom, I think, was agreeing as well, Tom Ricketts, that is, and I know it's ironic because we're talking about the 2016 and the 10-year reunion, how the wild card win over Pittsburgh in 2015 was one of the biggest wins ever for the Chicago Cubs organization. And I always say that, because the moment that Schwarber, like, I still, when I'm in a bad mood, David Ross, and I need a little pick-me-up, I play the Kyle Schwarber home run from that game in Pittsburgh, which gets the Cubs on the board. It felt devastating. You had Arrieta on the mound. But why was that game so important to you and to this organization?
0: Well, I think to me, I'm kind of looking at it from an outsider and a guy who hadn't been here but a little while coming into that, right? That was my first year in 15, and obviously we went in 16, and I get to be around the organization for a long time. But it just had been, again, the lovable losers, the guys that can get, you know, even in a positive season, they never take the next step forward in the postseason or go very far from a fan's perspective. So I just thought the way we handled that season and the young guys coming up and how we got hot in August, and it carried us into a really good division that year, with three of the teams making the postseason. I just thought, like, going into there and losing that game doesn't even feel like you made the playoffs, right? The one game playoff, the wild card, when it was one and done, and you go into that, and that gave a confidence, one, for a lot of talented young players. You got young players that are coming up, a lot of first rounders that are getting real playoff experience, mm-hmm. in like a game seven atmosphere. Pittsburgh was rocking, and when we went in there and beat the brakes off of them and kind of came out of that in some adversity, you know, when Addison boots that ball and then the bases are loaded and we get that double play and the whole place is rocking and it goes silent in Pittsburgh. I mean, you can't duplicate that environment. You can't, unless you're in that, you're not getting the real playoff experience. And then we go on a nice little run. But that big game, what Jake Arrieta did and just absolutely dominate that game and giving us that chance to win, and then Schwarber and Dexter and the offense going. I just think that's what, you know, Joe Maddon talks a lot about taking the ball back when you're the kid on the basketball court that doesn't get to play and the big kids bully you. We needed to do that in 15 and from the Cardinals, and
1: yep.
0: we got to win that and got into the postseason with St. Louis and beat them, and that's what we were able to do, and then that gave us the confidence, I think, to get on that run in 16.
2: David Ross joining us, former Cubs World Series champion and manager. And because you've had both those roles, David, I'm really curious about this last thing before we let you go. As far as leadership goes, because you've been a leader as a player, you've been a leader as the manager, when you look at this Cubs team right now, they obviously have some guys that have been around the block several times. Ian Happ, the longest tenured athlete in Chicago. Where does the leadership need to come from when a team is struggling the way it does? Does it have to be vocal leadership from someone, or can it just be guys going about their jobs when you look at this group?
1: Yeah, does it have to be you? Because you're vocal leadership, David Ross. I remember.
0: Well, it doesn't have to be me. If they're waiting for me to lead that team, they're in trouble. So, you know, I think there's tons of leaders on that team. I think Michael Busch's professionalism as a young player there, and I don't think he's a vocal guy. Just listen to those guys talk about it and how great of a guy he is. But, you know, he goes about his business really professionally. I think one of the guys that makes that team go is Nico Horner. I've always loved his personality, the way he plays. I batted him at the top of the lineup a lot because of the way I wanted that to be the signature of the Chicago Cubs while I was there. Ian's been there a long time, but Ian's going to go about his business. Dansby's got some leadership qualities, but it's really hard to lead when you're batting .180. You know, there's a lot that goes into that, and they've got plenty of guys. I think Pete is actually vocal enough and starting to learn, you know, his way in the locker room, even though he's so young. And and threading that needle is difficult. But, you know, from some of the things I heard on Sunday, he's a guy that's starting to speak up a little more and feel confident. So it can come from a lot of different ways. But, you know, what you need, you also need, you know, the leader that says, hey, boys, let's go out, let's have some fun, let's have some beers, and, you know, show up, you know, we're trying to hit the ball in the middle, like Rizzo says. So, you know, there's ways to go about it, but I don't think there's any certain way to lead. But I know they've got a lot of guys with real leadership qualities on that team that want to win and have been a part of a lot of winning.
1: David, like I said, it's great to hear your voice. Cubs fans absolutely love it. Thank you so much for taking some time out of your day to talk to us for a few minutes today. We appreciate it, man.
0: Yeah, y'all take it easy. Have a good one. I'll talk to y'all soon.
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9: You know what was crazy? Was that Sunday when David Ross was on the broadcast crew along with Boog Shambi for the ABC broadcast of Cubs and Giants. Craig Counsell was the manager for the Cubs. So I can only assume that there was some interaction for those guys. And there really hasn't been much interaction for those guys. Craig Counsell famously called him after he got the job, and the whole town felt, at least on some level, that David Ross had been done dirty. At least I felt that way. I should say that. Jed Hoyer flying down to Florida to talk to Rossi. And David has been open along the way over the past few years about how difficult it was for him to hold on to some of those feelings. And he talked about it even in the conversation that we're going to play some snippets of. But pretty fascinating to see David Ross and Craig Counsell doing a ball game essentially together. One is the manager, one is the broadcaster on Sunday.
10: Then why don't we start there? This is what Rossi told Raheemy, Harris, and Grody today about what it's what it's like for him to watch a group that he still has a connection to.
11: You know, it stings for sure. I think time, what's that saying? Time heals all wounds or whatever that is. I think just a little bit of letting some things go and watching the team really closely the next year, working through some of that and, you know, being back around my old teammates and celebrating 2016, doing the Lovable Reunion podcast with Anthony and just being able to tell those stories with Dexter and Arietta and Lackey and Lester and Joe. I mean, we've got a couple more coming up until we've got our live show on the 16th of July. It's just been so fun, and I've said it before, but a little bit of therapeutic for me in that it's brought a lot of joy. Tom Ricketts came on, and it was a joy to be around him, and we had a lot of fun, and he didn't have to do that. You know, we've kind of went out on our own and started this thing without, you know, anybody's okay, and everybody's kind of jumped on board and's loving it, so... it's been a lot of fun, and part of that is time, and it's an exciting team. I still love a lot of those guys. I managed a lot of those guys, and doing their game on Sunday for ESPN and getting to interview Nico and being around, you know, some of those guys that I got to manage was just really, really fun for me. Put a smile on my face for sure.
9: That's exactly it. I'm glad that he's comfortable talking about it the way that he is. And it's been something that any of us who knew Rossi and know Rossi, or it's like, it's been something you don't necessarily want to ask him about, because that's what a private thing. I mean, sure, a lot of us have been fired, right?
10: I was going to say, the two of us can relate to this, where you go, that
9: sucks.
10: I thought it was my time. It is not my time.
9: It's not my time? I'm going to be vaguely employed for a while. What, about 20 months? Sitting on my patootie? Christine used to drive to work and then come home after like another long drive to get home, and I'm just still there in the recliner. Like, hey, how are you? What's going on?
10: Well, thank God you had a chair that worked, because it wasn't one of the places like you guys didn't have chairs or something.
9: I'm sure. What do you mean?
10: The sporting news. Didn't you guys struggle with chairs?
9: Yeah, but home I've always had chairs that work. Home, I make sure of that. But yeah, fired there. Absolutely. So that'll leave a mark. And it'll leave a mark. I mean, it was great to see David at the Cubs convention. That was a big deal this past January to see him there. So, and now here he is this year back doing broadcasts. So doing a Cubs game and getting to interview those players on Sundays, a big, big deal.
10: He's a fascinating character study. And I always like talking with Rossi, whether it was in person or him being on the show and then yelling at Dan. But I always thought it was interesting, because here is this guy that was a cult hero as a player.
9: Mm-hmm.
10: But then you become a manager. And as a manager, people were like, I like him, but I don't know if I love him as the team's manager. And so you have these conflicting feelings if you're a Cub fan, because that's a fan favorite who is also now managing the team.
9: For sure. And then it gets let go for the highest paid manager, who's going to be the one to come and take you back to a promised land.
10: And I think that there are a lot of people who are now revisiting that decision and saying,
9: Jed?
10: Yeah, like the decision by Jed of...
9: No, I meant, is Jed one of those people revisiting that decision?
10: No, I don't think that Jed is revisiting it, but I think that if you're a fan and you're looking for some character or some sandpaper inside this clubhouse, well, Rossi provided that, but then does Craig and his ability to relate with people and his knowledge, because these are two guys that played for a really long time.
9: I just think everything we've been talking about, the need for weirdos and whatever, and just, you know, all of that, it kind of underpins the whole thing. So it's incredibly timely that David Ross was on yesterday.
10: By the way, and I've said this all the time, even when Rossi was a weekly, and it was the first thing I did when I found out that I was going to be handling the David Ross show. His book, Teammate, you should read it. It's a quick read. You can do it in a weekend, but it tells you about how that guy had to change and how Theo was the person who was like the impetus for him turning into a guy worthy of being a manager.
9: You know that thing where you tell people the truth and they don't want to punch you in the face?
10: Like you do in the shower, like D-Row told us?
9: Right. But like Rossi had the thing where he told people the truth and they did want to punch him in the face.
10: Yes.
9: They did.
10: And he had to learn how to tell truth in a softer manner.
9: Mm-hmm.
10: That you can be a truth teller. That doesn't mean that you have to be a jerk.
9: Right.
12: The ability to tell somebody the truth without getting punched in the face.
9: I think of that description of what a manager needs to be very often.
10: So more from Rossi. This was him yesterday with Rahimi, Harris, and Grody. This was him talking about this year's team and trying to figure them out.
11: I don't know if you can ever figure out a Major League Baseball season, but I mean, early on, you know, it was a lot of fun. I got to be honest. There was some jealousy watching some of those games and seeing Wrigley Field just absolutely rocking, and the comeback wins. I think we got 9 come from behind or walk off wins, right? So, I mean, the team's exciting. It's fun. Pete Crowell Armstrong's one of the most exciting players in the game, and I think it's just a little bit of baseball. You know, there's some ups and downs. They've taken a big blow on the pitching staff. You know, the guys that you guys talk to know more than I do, but just looking from a distance, it's hard to lose, you know, two, three of your horses, and Justin Steele, a guy they were depending on, Cade Horton, Michael Boyd. I know Palencia just went down. I mean, they've had some real injuries to the staff. And when you look at it from a big picture standpoint, you know, all the depth that the front office had built up is, you know, your Michael, Colin Reyes and who else we got? Javier Assad. You know, you've got guys that are using a lot of innings. You're depending on a lot of innings from your depth pieces. And, you know, usually it's going to be hard to win like that. So, again, it hadn't been the pitching staff. I think they've been held serve pretty good. The offense is not going, but it's a talented offensive group. I'm sure they'll be fine and get in the playoffs, and Wrigley will be celebrating in October some postseason wins. The goal is to get in the playoffs. I know that's the front office's goal, and probably a lot of the players. I'm sure, obviously, the vision's the goal, right? Like, I guess I'm talking like I'm still the manager of the club. but I hear what you guys are saying for sure, and I can definitely relate, but we got a lot of games left. Well, how many games we got left? Like 90, 80 something?
13: Yeah, that's the answer these days, David.
11: That's it. That's what we say. That's what we say in the biz.
9: Oh, my God. The volume of feelings and emotions that he's clearly going through as he talks through that. And then
10: falls into manager speak a little bit.
9: And he admits that he was jealous at the beginning of it.
10: That's great.
9: And it is. And then as he starts to be like, I'm sure they're going to make the playoffs. And like, he didn't sound necessarily happy. I'm sure they're going to make the playoffs.
10: He does say something that I think is interesting from a mindset standpoint.
9: Mm-hmm.
10: And I don't know if it matters. This is soft scout stuff. And ordinarily, what matters is how good is your roster, right? But when we talk about the organizational stuff, I wonder what Pat Murphy says, like what his vision for a season is. Because I agree that get in. There are two different, distinctly different seasons that happen with baseball. There's the 162, and then there's the tournament. And the tournament really just like get in, and variance in baseball can allow you to win no matter how you get into the thing. Mm-hmm. But I do wonder, does Pat Murphy say our goal is to just get into the playoffs, or does Pat Murphy say our goal is to win the division?
9: He spoke on that at the end of last season. I think after they lost to the Dodgers. I got to find it. It's a really good question. I don't want to paraphrase
10: because you know the thing is like the Dodgers kind of have that too, where they go, we'll see you in October. Like if we get in, we'll see you in October. Well, so it kind of doesn't matter.
9: Sort of like Mike Brown just did with the Knicks. The job was to get in and win because of the stakes. Dave Roberts' job is to get in and win every year. That's just how it is there.
10: But we've seen the Dodgers be like, oh, a guy's taking maybe an extra couple of days on the IL in August because they know as long as we're healthy in October, we're going to be better than everybody else.
9: Mm-hmm.
10: And so they're kind of... they can take that approach. But when it comes to the Cubs, is the idea of, guys, variance is going to help us. All we need to do is get into this thing.
9: Not this year. After getting into the playoffs and winning some playoff games last year and then losing to the Brewers, the moves in this offseason were clearly made with the idea of being better armed to win. Like Bregman was supposed to be that extra piece that gives you enough offense. Cabrera and Horton healthy were supposed to be the extra power arms that give you enough to get by a team like Milwaukee in the playoffs. No, this is absolutely World Series aspirations, like muddling their way through an awkward season and getting in as a wild card is not going to feel super satisfying to them, I would bet.
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6: Kendall Gill, good morning. What did you think of Tiago Splitter?
8: Hey, guys, morning. I thought it was a great hire. Reason why is because he has so much experience, not just as a coach, but as a player. You know, won an NBA championship with the Spurs and did a great job in Portland last year when he took over for Chauncey Billups and, you know, was able to galvanize that locker room and really push those guys to be the seventh seed in the Western Conference. And the players seem to love what he did. I was looking at his press conference and he seems to be a high energy coach and I love what he said that they were going to compete each and every night, which is something that you want in your new head coach, and that's part of being successful when you have a team that can compete each and every night. Also, you know, his ability to put a defensive stamp on his team like he did last year with the Portland Trailblazers. I think they finished top 10 or something like that in defense. So,
9: right.
8: You know, and he seems to have knows, you know, what direction he wants to go already, you know. Just like Bryson Graham, he's young. He's only 41 years old, so he's full of energy and he knows what it takes to win.
12: Yeah, it's pretty extraordinary how young. I mean, we were talking about it this morning. You know, he's LeBron's age. LeBron's still playing.
8: Yeah.
12: It's crazy. And I think that when you look at him, one of the things that really jumps out is, you know, the game has grown so much internationally, and he's been a part of that. You know, born in Brazil, he moves to Spain when he's 14 at 6'7". He grows up basically in Spain, playing professionally. Then he comes to Popovich and the Spurs. There's a real international flair there. It's just it's a really kind of almost like a larger story than just one taking place in the U.S.
8: Yeah, and that's what I like about his experience. I mean, after he plays, he goes to Brooklyn as an assistant. Then he goes to Houston and is 1 year under Ime Udoka, who's one of the better coaches in the league. And then he goes to overseas and coaches head coach of Paris basketball, then back to Portland. I mean, that's what I was most impressed by, that he has the experience. It's not just like you're getting a guy that is a 1 year assistant and a guy coming directly from playing and making them coach. No, he put the work in as an assistant coach, which is what I like.
6: Kendall, when you heard him answer the question about how coaching to him is more than just out of bounds plays and X's and O's and scheme and style, but more to do with leadership and managing crises and handling personalities, what went through your mind? And when you had some of your best coaches that you played for in 15 years in the league, Were you a guy that wanted that, what he described, or were you a guy that respected more the guy that was the tactician?
8: No, I respected the guy that could manage personalities better than anybody. You know, you look at Phil Jackson. Phil Jackson's a great basketball mind, but I think that his most important quality was that he was able to manage personalities. I mean, how do you get Scottie Pippen, Michael?

0: Jordan and Dennis Rodman together and make them successful. It's because you're a great manager of personalities. I mean, LaFleur did the same thing in L.A. with Shaq and Kobe for a while. You know, but then after that, the personalities didn't mesh anymore. But Thiago, I think that's one of his strong suits. And that's when you become a player's coach, when you can manage personalities. And it's more than the X's and O's, as he explained. I really like it. I mean, I thought his press conference was impressive. And because he's been on both sides of the ball now, you know, he's a player, he understands how players like to be coached, and now he's a coach now that understands that I have to manage personalities, but I still have to maintain some type of discipline as well. You know, you can't have a guy come in and just be a player's coach and not know the X's and O's as well, and not be a disciplinarian as well. The players still have to respect the discipline that's necessary for a successful team.
1: Yeah, you know, we were kind of discussing this idea, and you're bringing it up, that when you look at a guy like Phil Jackson, what he could do was sort of forge a business relationship between individuals to do what was best for them as a whole. And that's an unbelievable skill. When you look at what is expected from the Bulls next year, that it's more about sort of development. It's a different aspect of head coaching than just getting all the guys to play together. It's helping them to grow up. They'll be a very young team a year from now.
0: Yes, I agree with that. But they'll be a young team with guys that have had some experience early. So that makes the job easier if you can go in and you can develop those skills that they already have. You can get to the goal faster. And, you know, I believe that that's what he brings to the table. You know, I played for one of my favorite coaches, and he's an unknown coach, but one of my favorite coaches that I played for in my NBA career is Alan Bristow. He reminds me a lot of Thiago. And I loved Alan because he told each and every player what their role was at the beginning of the season and what he expected of you. And that's the same thing that I get the sense that Thiago is going to do.
2: So, Kendall, before the draft, we'd like to get your thoughts on what the Bulls are looking at number four. We heard the exaggeration of, I think, Draymond Green saying that the Caleb Wilson, his floor was Kevin Garnett. Now, that's high praise.
1: Floor.
2: And that might be who the Bulls end up having, fall to them at that spot. But how do you view these first four picks in the draft? And are you of the opinion that whoever is there, you really can't go wrong because of the quality of the player?
0: Well, if Caleb Wilson is the floor, then I'm drafting him right away if he's Kevin Garnett. Okay. But I like Caleb Wilson more to Sean Kemp. I think that, he has the ability at 6'10" to do a lot of different things, both inside and outside. And in his interview, they asked him, well, what about your jump shot, which you don't really seem to take? He says, well, they never asked me to shoot the basketball, but I can. So I think that Caleb Wilson, even out of the top four picks, I've always, and Cam Smith, who's my partner on the broadcast at CHSN, he told me that Caleb Wilson is the best player in the draft. So I started studying and going over film and everything and watching him. And out of the top four picks, I really like him the best. Now, I think I've told you guys this before. If, I'm Bryson Graham, I'm going to try and trade that 15 pick and whatever it takes to move up in the top 10, and I'm going to try and draft a Damara out of Michigan. If I can accomplish those two things, then I've solidified my front court for a long, long time with two very talented, high caliber players.
1: I'm not arguing that. It's a really interesting idea. I wonder though, if a trade partner want something from you, won't they ask for Matas followed by Josh Giddey or Giddey or Matas? Would you be willing to trade one of those guys in order to get that pick?
0: No, I'm not. I'm not trading Matas.
1: Okay.
0: At all. Matas is going to be a staple in, I believe, the Bulls organization for a long time. You know, and they may ask for anybody else, but the one person that I'm not trading is Matas Muzelis.
1: Okay.
0: Anybody else, it depends on how far I can move up in the draft. You know, then that's possible.
2: So, Kendall, I always wonder this. You played in the league for 15 years, and you have watched all these games in your role at CHSN. And I know it may be unorthodox, but you've got now an executive vice president who is doing this for the first time in Bryson Graham, a head coach with 1 year of head coaching experience but new to the organization. Have they ever asked you what you think about what the state of this organization is and what some of these guys bring to the table? Have you ever been asked in a consultant role or even just in conversation about how you would address what they should do next or what they should do first?
0: No, I've never been asked those questions. But, you know,
2: what would you tell them?
0: I would tell them exactly what I just told you. And then I would also tell them that, you know, and I know it's going to take a lot of money. I've discussed this with you guys as well. I know it's going to take a lot of money, but I would definitely try to go back after Ayo Dosunmu as well. You know, and I know that Ayo, from my conversations with him this summer, would be open to it. But it's going to take a lot to get him back. But, you know, that's what I would do. And I think that you can add another veteran like that showed his value in the playoffs. And we all knew the capability of Ayo Dosunmu before he was traded. But, you know, what he did in the playoffs for that Minnesota team, I think was golden and actually pushed his value up.
1: You know, it's a really difficult thing to kind of pick apart. But there are believed to be four players that are going to go off the board. It's considered, generally speaking, a four-player draft, although there's a ton of depth to it, and there are good players throughout it. But really, there are four players that seem to stand out. Are there any of the four you wouldn't want? Let's say they move things around. Let's say somebody takes an unexpected player that let's say Caleb Wilson is not available to the Bulls at four. Would you just take whoever the fourth guy is among the top four, or would you be hesitant?
0: If Darren Peterson was there, yes, I would take him. If Abanza was there, yeah, I would take him. But, you know, here's the outlier. If I'm at four and Caleb Wilson is gone, Abanza is gone, I love Acuff. I love the way that he can take over a game scoring wise.
1: So you take him over Kim Boozer?
0: Yes.
1: Okay.
0: I do, because of the impact on basketball games that he has. You know, John Calipari said that he's perhaps maybe the best point guard he's ever coached, and you're talking about a guy who coached Derrick Rose.
1: Yeah.
0: Okay.
2: Yep. Wow.
0: So he's an impact player, and you know, I watched him all throughout the season last year. I watched him throughout the tournament. He played against my son in AAU, so I've been watching him for a long time, and this kid can really, really play.
2: Kendall, we've seen reports that maybe the Clippers like Keaton Wagler, the Illinois product. I wonder where he goes. And there's also some speculation that the Bulls could possibly move into the top 10. And if he were still there, he might come to Chicago. Who knows? What do you think of his future?
0: It is a possibility. I heard that he had a great workout against another top 10 pick, and that they really thought that Keaton got the best of the other guy in the workout. I think it's the kid from Houston.
2: Kingston Fleming.
0: Kingston Fleming. They both worked out together and I guess played one-on-one. And Keaton did a really, really great job. So, yeah, if he's there, I have to consider it, you know, after I draft Caleb Wilson. You know, but if Caleb Wilson is not there and they draft Darius Acuff, then, you know, there's that spot would be filled. But I really do like the way that Keaton has come along at 6'6". You know, he doesn't blow you away with his athleticism. He doesn't blow you away with his speed, but the kid just knows how to play, you know. And you know, I know that people have metrics that they measure guys by and everything. I really go by whether the kid can play or not, and he certainly can.
1: Kendall, great stuff. Really appreciate it. A lot of good information.
2: Thanks, there. Kendall.
0: All right, guys, take it easy.
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2: Which brings us to our next guest. He was in the booth. He's going to be in the booth today. And he joins us now, Dan Plesac from the region, from the pride of Crown Point, Indiana, and also from CHSN and the MLB Network. Good morning, Dan. How are you?
21: Dave, I'm doing good. How you doing? It's bright sunny morning here in Motown. Day game after night game. This is a big one for the White Sox today.
2: Thank you for joining us. How would you describe Friday? A lot of fireworks. Scooble kind of fiery himself, and then the Sox, they get the lead, then they blow the lead, and now I think they're in a position that it's a big one today.
21: It is a big one today. You know, this is, I had a chance to talk to Jason Benetti, the voice of the Tigers TV, and this is kind of make or break homestand for the Tigers. They've got a 10-day homestand. They came into play last night, Dave, 14 games under 500. High expectations. They're at the bottom part, actually all the way looking up in last place in the AL Central. And if they're going to salvage their season and avoid Scooble possibly being traded, Casey Mize possibly being traded, they need to have a big homestand. And I thought what you saw last night was Tarek Scooble. Listen, this guy is as competitive as there is in anybody in baseball. His second start after he had that little invasive surgery on his elbow. He was good last night. The White Sox were able to get to him. But again, you know, you kind of feel like the White Sox could have won that game last night. But it's a fun team to watch, Dave. They play hard every day, 27 outs, occasionally going to make some mistakes, being a little bit, you know, overzealous on the bases in the field. But it's a fun team to watch.
22: 40 years ago in March, Steve Stone and I are leaving a spring training game, and a woman comes up to Steve and says, "Did you see my son today? His name is Dan Plesac. He's going to be a big star for the Brewers. I want you to talk about him on WGN." And I guess she was right, because 18 years later, you were still pitching in the big leagues. How are you, buddy? Yeah, Bruce, it's great to have you on.
21: I'm doing great, Bruce. You know the funny part about that? I remember that day like it was yesterday, because after the game that day, that was really my mother's first venture, any kind of big league baseball, right? Like, so the spring training game in Arizona. And I remember we went to dinner afterwards. She said, "You're not going to believe who I had a chance to meet, Steve Stone." And I told him that you were my son. And immediately I'm rolling my eyes going, "Oh no, she did." She goes, "Oh yeah, I told him to look out for you." And I'm thinking at that time, Bruce, like, it's right at the beginning of spring training. I'm probably making it from Friday to Friday, hanging on. Like, that was my first big league camp. But yeah, 18 years later, and you know what? She watches me every night on MLB Network, and she watches every one of the White Sox games at home. She's still going guns a-blazing in Crown Point, Indiana. So yeah, it's been, this baseball run's been a good run for me.
22: 17 years on the MLB Network. You were on from day one. You're still there and now doing 20 White Sox games a year. What has that been like for you?
21: It's been great. You know, the one thing I've taken out of this, and it's nice to have a vesting interest in something that's genuine. You know, when you're doing the work that I do on a national level, you know, you play it right down the middle. You don't want to be biased one way or

0: last year when you really have a vested interest in not only the wins, the losses. Like last night, I go back, I replay the game, you know, what could have happened, what should have happened. The two games in New York where the White Sox, you know, they got punched in the jaw. Then it was such a fun flight Thursday night after Andrew Benintendi hits the grand slam to get on the plane. Everyone's in a good mood, and I miss that. And that's the thing from the national perspective you don't always get because you don't have a vested interest. And I just find it that, like, I can finally come out and, you know, that the part of me that being a White Sox fan comes out, and I've had a ball doing it. I really have. And, you know, the White Sox have been really accommodating to let it work with my schedule. And, you know, I have to thank MLB Network, too, for giving me the 20 days to be able to get out of the studio and do the games, and it's been a blast.
1: Joined by Dan Plesac here on The Score inside the clubhouse, David and Bruce until 11. Dan, when you look at the Sox, they're one of the bigger surprises in Major League Baseball in first place as we sit here this morning on June 20th. I don't think many people thought that was possible. A lot of reasons why, but I wonder, as you look at them critically and you look at them and you are able to now project, how can this team stay in contention? Where are they most vulnerable in your mind, and how would they be wisest to address that vulnerability?
0: Well, I mean, the obvious is the starting pitching. You know, you touched on it, Dave. I was just had a great conversation about 15 minutes ago with my play-by-play partner, John Striffen. You know, if somebody would have told you at the end of March, hey, on June 20th, the White Sox are going to be in first place, you would have said, what? Because what you have to remember where this franchise was 2 years ago. This was a team that was 41 and 121. 80 games under 500. But I will say this, the Garrett Crochet trade, four players, three of them have had a major impact. And when I look at this team, I look at it after I did the three games in Philadelphia 2 weeks ago. That is, in my opinion, the most intimidating ballpark to play in, with Schwarber and Harper, Brendan Marsh, Bryson Stott, Trey Turner. That's a team that can knock, they could beat the brains out of you. This White Sox team went toe-to-toe Friday, Saturday, Sunday. Could have very easily won all three. They didn't. They only won one of the three. Took the Phillies all the way to the ninth inning on the Sunday getaway day. And I came away uber-impressed. And the more I watch, the more you see Colson Montgomery is the real deal. Antonacci is the real deal. Vargas is the real deal. And think about the way they've played, this gauntlet of the schedule they've had the last 2 weeks without Murakami, Kyle Teal. It's almost like this team is going to acquire two players at the trade deadline that they already have, getting Murakami and Teal back. It's obvious. You look at the team, you okay, if you're the GM, you know, what would you like to address? What would you like to improve? And it's obviously it's the starting pitching, where you get a little bit more reliable starting pitching. The opener thing is great. I get it. It worked in New York. The White Sox are going to have a bullpen game today. But, you know, in a perfect world, if this team stays near the top or in contention, it looks like it's a playoff caliber team, say in the next 4 weeks. This will be the first trade deadline that I think Chris gets in his tenure. He'll be making calls and not taking calls, because this team has a legitimate chance to win this division. I was on a team in Milwaukee that started out 13-0, 18-1 on the 1st of May, and we found ourselves under 500 at the All-Star break. When you start getting near the 75-game mark, you have a pretty good idea of what kind of team that you have. And this is a good team. It's a really good young team. What would the need be, Dave? To me, it would be starting pitching. You know, a couple of days a week, the White Sox have had to go to the opener. And I think the more that you do that, the more sometimes you get exposed. I thought Sean Burke was terrific Thursday night in New York. Davis Martin, throw out the clunker he had against the Yankees. And he's been just a terrific pitcher this year. But if you want to look at it with a fine-tuned comb and say, okay, if we're legitimately in this during the trade deadline, the first couple of days of August, I think starting pitching, and you never have enough arms and strength in the bullpen, but I would say to try to bolster the starting rotation.
2: Zachary, the first show of our season, I told David that White Sox starting pitcher.

0: pitcher on opening day 2027 will be Grant Taylor. How have you watched his progress? What do you think of his ability? And do you look at him in the same way I do going forward?
1: Bruce, I'll tell you what, as far as pure stuff, he is head and shoulders, has the best stuff. I had a chance to see him close out the Saturday game in Philadelphia a couple of weeks ago, and it was the most impressive inning. It was like watching Mason Miller. He was 101, 102, nasty 12-6 curveball. And the issue that you have right now, he's such a valuable piece as a high-leverage guy in the back end of the bullpen. Maybe down the road you have visions of him becoming a starter, but right now I think he's perfectly positioned where they need him. Unfortunately for the White Sox on this road trip, they really haven't had a chance to use their high-leverage guys in winning some games. Hopefully that will happen today or tomorrow with Davis Martin going. But I just think Grant Taylor, head and shoulders, his stuff is the best on the staff, and I think by a long shot, by a long mile, too.
2: Dan, in the final minute, we'll let you go, but I want to ask you about Colson Montgomery. Does he remind you of anybody you played with during your era? And how do you explain a guy who can look so overmatched for a stretch of maybe 3 to 4 games, and then he hits the home runs in bunches? It's really something to watch.
1: Dave, I was doing the games last year with John when he was called up in Denver. Called up, he had, you know, had all the issues starting out at the beginning of the year, sent him down to extended spring camp and to find his swing, find everything. The speed of the game at the big league level is the speed that he likes to play at. And I think what happens with a lot of young players and pitchers, they get called up to the big leagues. In baseball, when you watch it on TV, to the casual fan, is a very slow-moving game. But when you're out there and you're down there on the field, there's a lot of things that you have to process from pitch to pitch. And in that process of, like, where do I play? What's the count? You know, what kind of stuff does the pitcher have? You're constantly playing these things throughout your mind, and some guys can process that information quickly. When I watch him play, the speed of the game reminds me a lot of a guy I played with, and I'm not comparing him to Robin Yount, but when you watch Montgomery, whether it's at third base, it's at shortstop, he's never in a rush. He's never in a hurry to get things done. He's very under control with his body. Yeah, there's some swing and miss in his game. He had a big walk last night. It fell behind a count, 0-2, drew a walk. He has gotten so much better, and he had a couple of really good at-bats in New York against some left-handed pitching, and I just think he has a chance. Listen, he hasn't even played a full schedule yet. He's hit 40 home runs at the big league level and slug plays in today's game. But more importantly to me, he's very athletic. You often hear that term of he's what they look like. He is. He's a big, strong guy. The speed of the game isn't too fast for him at the big league level. And I just anticipate he's only going to get better. And he's one of the reasons why this team is way ahead of schedule right now. But I don't think he's going to take any steps backward, Dave. I think, if anything, he's going to continue to get better. The more times he sees the pitching throughout the league, the more times he's able to put some stuff in that Rolodex of what a pitcher's trying to do to him, when's the right time, you know, to go ahead and let that thing eat and take a big swing. He's been a terrific player for the White Sox, and I think he's only going to get better.
2: Dan, thanks so much for your time. You're the best. Keep up the great work.
1: Okay, sounds good, Dave. Take care, Bruce.
2: 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Sean Newcomb, Troy Melton, they start at 12:10 up at Comerica Park.
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17: We welcome in Cubs all-around player, infielder, outfielder, Matt Shaw. Matt, welcome to Inside the Clubhouse.
18: Hey, guys. How's it going?
17: Doing well. Thank you for joining us this morning. It looks like another beautiful day for baseball at Wrigley Field. You guys back at it today against the Blue Jays. And, Matt, we've been having a conversation that is about player development and how the Cubs are doing in that aspect. And you are Exhibit A or Exhibit B. But how would you describe your path this year back to the majors, back to the Cubs, infield, outfield, and what your role is on this team?
18: Yeah, I mean, I think, you know, my role is constantly changing, it feels like. But the best thing that I can do is, you know, learn how to be in this role, which is, you know, being able to have good routines, even if, you know, not starting that day, understanding how to the best get my work in and at what position and things like that, which I'm still figuring out. You know, it's not necessarily, you know, one size fits all type of deal. So, you know, it's still adjusting that routine. And then as far as development goes, you know, I think the biggest thing is, you know, playing, you know, getting reps, being able to play in the big leagues with the environment and the skill level up here. So obviously very glad to be able to play a little bit more as of late, and just kind of excited to feel more confident, you know, being able to come off of last year, kind of ending the season solid, and then being able to now have a little bit of a runway to build into the season a little bit, which is good.
19: Self-confidence is something you've never lacked. And when I look at Moises Ballesteros, I look at the same type of confidence and ability. When you went back to the minors last year and then came back, how did you look at the being sent down? Did you look at it as a new opportunity to continue to improve yourself, or did you look at it as a demotion?
18: Yeah, I mean, I think it was, you know, less about proving myself and more about, you know, again, having some time to get back on track, get my swing in a better place. You know, it's always, you know, a series of adjustments that's going on, whether I stayed in the big leagues or went down to the minor leagues. The goal didn't really change, which is, you know, to keep developing, keep getting better, things like that. So I just looked at it as kind of, you know, a matter of fact that, okay, now I'm in Iowa, and it's the same exact thing I was trying to do in the big leagues, which is, you know, get my swing in a better place, continue to develop, and get ready to play.
17: Matt, are you at the point where playing outfield, right field at Wrigley Field is something that you are comfortable doing because you are a converted infielder? You spent the spring learning a new position. At this stage, this far into the season, how would you describe your comfort level in the outfield?
18: Yeah, no, I'd say very, very comfortable in the outfield for sure. You know, especially in right, obviously being that I've played mostly right this year. I feel very comfortable out there.
19: When we look at the Chicago Cubs right now, we talk about the collective struggles that the team had offensively. From locker to locker, Matt, and, you know, even though I'm in the locker room with the other media people every day, we're not privy to those unique conversations that go on. What is the support system like, and how much do you gather even more from teammates sometimes than coaches?
18: Yeah, I mean, I think we're a pretty team-led team here. You know, we rely a lot on the guys, kind of from contrary to relying on the coaches. So, you know, I think that's definitely really important for us. But I think, you know, these are kind of the same conversations you have every year where team struggles for a little bit and guys are like, hey, how's everything going? And how's this and how's that? And at the end of the day, it's like, we've all been through it. We've all been on teams where you go through a tough stretch. You know, this is nothing unfamiliar for any guy in the locker room. So it's one of those things where, like, as much as media and kind of external factors seem to get worked up about these things, like, internally, it's always like, it never feels as big as of a problem as it seems to be. You know, we just show up and know that, you know, we got to keep trying it better and we got to keep playing good baseball. And no different as it was in April, no different in May, no different in June, and, you know, no different for the rest of the season. So it's one of those things where, you know, we don't really worry too much about it. You know, even though it might seem that way, you know, internally, it's never, guys are never getting too high or too low or jumping ship when things go tough. So, you know, that's a good thing, you know, having an experienced group. I'm sure that helps.
17: We're talking with Matt Shaw of the Cubs here on Inside the Clubhouse, Chicago Sports Radio 104.3 The Score. Matt, so you have started every infield position, I believe, this year. You've played every outfield, except for shortstop. You've played every outfield position. I wonder, number one, can you catch? And secondly, seriously, we hear all the time, and I've always wondered this, when you go to the plate for an at-bat, do you take any of the defensive issues that you might have experienced, what position you might be playing, with you there? Is it hard to separate the two when you are at the plate?
18: I have caught like one time ever when I was maybe 11 years old or something like that. as far as defense and offense goes, I think that no, definitely not. Those two are very much so unrelated. So I would say, yeah, I definitely don't take any defensive things into my offensive at-bats. But, you know, really the only thing that makes a big difference is, like, how you prepare for the day. You know, there's just a lot more to think about when you're kind of thinking about playing a whole new position that day. You know, you got to continue to remind yourself the nuances of the position, you know, backing up places, cutoffs, things like that. You know, so you can't just kind of check that box off, which you normally would if you play there every day. Like, I know where I'm supposed to be. I know what I have to do. I know my routine. You know, when I'm playing second or I'm playing first, you know, or even center, left, things that I'm more unfamiliar with, it's like I just have to keep going over and over again in my head the different scenarios that might pop up so that when they come, I'm ready. And that makes for, you know, just adds a whole nother layer onto your day of, you know, the way you're preparing. So, you know, days like that, yeah, there's some extra things during the preparation part, but then the game is still just the game.
19: Matt, how much social media do you allow yourself? How do you limit it if you do? And how do you keep it a positive? Because all the conversations I've had with you from the first day I met you were all in a very positive mode, all, you know, rely on your faith in God, faith in yourself and your ability. How do you keep it all positive, and do you allow any social media in?
18: Yeah, I mean, I don't have any social media. So the amount of social media I have is, or the amount of social media I see is pretty much zero. Unless, like, my wife shows me something, or like a buddy sends me something, you know, I don't see any media at all, you know, which is nice for me. You know, I really enjoy that, not looking at any media. It just gives me, you know, just a perspective of, like, you know, first that, you know, at the end of the day, like, this is a game that, you know, I'm blessed to play. And then second, just to not look too far into it and make it bigger than it really is. You know, when you start looking at media, you start creating your own problems. Oh, so-and-so said this, or whoever said that. You know, you start, they can kind of stir the pot a little bit with conversations that somebody said, or, hey, this guy's struggling, or this guy's doing this. But, you know, when I don't read those things, which I don't, you know, and I come into the clubhouse and see, you know, the guy that everyone's talking about, but I don't know those things, and I see, and, you know, he's having a good day, and it's, you know, it's, it's really not that big of a deal as they're making out to be. So, you know, I'm glad that it's one of the things that I don't really look into at all. And, you know, I think it's been very beneficial for kind of my mental space as I go into each day of just not having all those extra questions or thoughts or comments or whatever's going on in my mind. It's just like show up, get to hang out with the guys, play baseball, the game I love. And so, yeah.
17: Before we let you go, Matt, I really appreciate your time this morning. Earlier this week, Jason Kipnis was on the Marquee Sports Network, and as a former player, I think you kind of take some of what he says a little bit more with a little bit more weight or gravity because he's been through this. And he was critical of, obviously, the lack of production from the Cubs as an offense, and wondered aloud about whether or not there needed to be a meeting or what kind of things players were talking about, and leadership was invoked, and all kinds of questions that are born of frustration. How much do players talk, and especially during tough times, about hitting and with each other and these hitting meetings and what goes on in there? Do you think that was valid? Do you think that needs what is your experience as a young player kind of still developing as a major leaguer? How much do you want to talk about hitting with your teammates when you're in the midst of a struggle, or how much does that happen?
18: Yeah, I mean, I think if you look at every guy in here, and you know, you couldn't point out a single guy that's not doing every single thing they can to, you know, to be a great player. You know, whether it comes to how they prepare, whether it comes to the video they're watching, their swing, all those things. You know, every guy is trying and doing everything they can to be a great player. So yeah, I mean, I haven't experienced, I think, enough to say that, hey, one conversation that we had was just, you know, changed everything. Like, someone stood up and said this, and all of a sudden, like, we had a different perspective going into the game. You know, I haven't experienced that necessarily. But, you know, I think as a whole, every guy is doing everything they can. And baseball is a very humbling game. So to say, you know, frustration is natural for sure. And I think in general, you know, guys are frustrated. You know, everyone wants to perform well. But, you know, I also do believe that all of us are pulling for each other. We're doing everything we can for being a great baseball team. Does that mean that it's just going to happen, you know, overnight? Maybe not. But I think in general, if, you know, at the end of the year, when you look at back at this group and, you know, our defense, our offense, just the position player group in general, I think, you know, I wouldn't be surprised to see that, you know, we're top 3, 4, 5 in baseball in all those categories. Because we just have those type of players. So I think you know, those conversations maybe are necessary and maybe have an impact, you know, depending on the timing. But, you know, overall, we have a mature group of experienced guys who are doing everything they can to be great baseball players.
17: Matt, thanks so much for your time. Best of luck the rest of the way.
18: All right. Thank you, guys.
17: Matt Shaw from the Chicago Cubs, right fielder, infielder, outfielder, not a catcher. Although he can, Bruce, he said he could catch in a pinch. But yeah, he's a guy that's going to get a lot more playing time, a few more bats, and be used all over the field.
19: And in 10 years, he'll be taking your job, then.
17: you think I'm going to last 10 years?
19: That's optimistic. Well, he will. I know he'll be playing baseball for a long time. But yeah, I mean, he's really an interesting, articulate guy to talk to on a daily basis. And like he said, he insulates himself from outside noise to stay positive. And I think it's hard to do in this era, right? I mean, because there is your wife, there is your friend who will send you, this guy said this about you, that guy said that about you. And it's up to you to keep your head clear and move forward. He's doing a good job of it.
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17: 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You know, the Bulls are cool. 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From Tiago Splitter, you know, hey, I'm just going to take the microphone out of its holster. 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All that was missing was like a drink. And Bryson Graham, the more they talk, the more you're like, oh, these guys are very comfortable doing what they're doing right now.
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0: 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And now your host, Zach Zaidman.
1: It appears as though the Cubs bats are out of hibernation and some fun things are happening again. Hi, everyone. A pleasant good afternoon to you from beautiful Wrigley Field. I'm Zach Zaidman. It's game two of a three-game set between the Cubs and Toronto Blue Jays. Coming up, we'll hear from both Dustin Kelly and Craig Counsell. But first, our conversation with Coombs, sponsored by Yuengling Traditional Lager, the oldest brewery in America. And we're joined now by Ron Coomer. Coom, the Cubs open the series with a season-high 16 runs, matching their season high with 18 hits.
2: Yeah, that was for the offense, they needed a breakout game, and they got one. They've had two good series wins, and then a great start when they came back home here to play Toronto. So, and facing a very good guy. You know, Gausman yesterday, he's not a guy that walks people, but he walked four guys in the first inning. Cubs had five hits in the first inning, and that was the end of the ball game before you ever saw inning number two. Great performance by the Cubs offense.
1: 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So a couple of veterans on the mound this afternoon. Coom, right-hander Colin Ray for the Cubs, left-hander Patrick Corbin goes for the Blue Jays.
2: Well, Corbin, you know, he's been around the league a long time, and he's a guy that doesn't throw overly hard. You know, he's going to go back and forth and mix up, you know, back and forth and in and out. The key, he likes pitch down because he's really going to try to get ground balls and keep the ball in the yard. If the Cubs can get the ball up, this is going to be another really good day to hit here at Wrigley Field. Wind blowing out towards right center. And, you know, it's a warm day down on the field. So a very good day to hit. And it's kind of the same thing for Colin Ray. You know, when he has command on both sides of the plate, well, then he's really tough because you know he goes back and forth very well.
1: Partly cloudy, 71 degrees, and as Coom mentioned, it's a great day to hit. Wind blowing from left to right. Coming up, the story on Shaw. That's next on The Score and the Northwestern Medicine Cubs Radio Network.
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5: 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What makes us better makes you better. We say hello to the busy Bruce Levine, our Score baseball insider. And Bruce, bringing out the best in a young player is no easy task.
6: Zach, I don't know if you know this, but player development is not linear in baseball. Moises Ballesteros found that out this week, and he can be a star in April and a failure in June. He was demoted on Wednesday. I asked Matt Shaw on the Score's Inside the Clubhouse how he handled being sent to the minors last year before an eventual recall.
7: It was, you know, less about proving myself and more about, you know, again, having some time to get back on track, get my swing in a better place. It's always, you know, a series of adjustments that's going on, whether I stayed in the big leagues or went down to the minor leagues. The goal didn't really change, which is, you know, to keep developing, keep getting better, things like that. So I just looked at it as kind of, you know, a matter of fact that, okay, now I'm in Iowa, and it's the same exact thing I was trying to do in the big leagues, which is, you know, get my swing in a better place, continue to develop, and get ready to play.
6: Zach Ballesteros' trek back to the majors appears very much like Shaw's of 2025, who was sent back to Iowa for a month in mid-April. Now Shaw is a starting player in the lineup for the sixth game consecutively today.
5: Thank you very much, Bruce. And Shaw hitting better than 300 over his last seven games with the Cubs up here in the big leagues. 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
5: 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Local 130 plumbers get the job done right the first time. Pete Crow Armstrong is riding a 9-game hitting streak, during which he is 18 for 38. That's a .474 average with 10 extra base hits. The cold, Michael Busch, 5 for 24 over his last 7, a .208 average with 1 home run. On the injury report, Cubs closer Daniel Palencia had an MRI that revealed a mild flexor strain, so that's better than a lot of the other stuff that it could have shown. Palencia won't throw for about a week. Coming up, the hitting coach next on The Score and the Northwestern Medicine Cubs Radio Network.
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5: 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In our Cubs conversation, I asked hitting coach Dustin Kelly to sum up what this season has been like for him so far.
20: A roller coaster. Yeah, I mean, it's like, as coaches, we try not to ride the waves. We know the players ride that wave of their individual performance so much. Then you throw in the team part of it. And as coaches, we have to, like, remind ourselves all the time, don't ride the waves, stay consistent, make sure we're presenting the information, getting everything they need, and then letting them go out and perform. But yeah, it's been a roller coaster up and down for sure.
21: It seems as though, for whatever reason, speaking of this roller coaster, guys either slump all at the same time, or what we're seeing now, everyone's coming out of it together. Why?
20: If I had the exact answer, it wouldn't have happened. But yeah, there's a little bit that goes into it. Pitcher matchups is some of it. Player health is some of it. There's always these things that are kind of like nagging guys here and there. How we match up against that pitcher, what that pitcher's best pitch is, what our guys struggle with. And sometimes it's just a perfect storm. The league adjusts really quick. And that's what we've noticed over the past couple of years, is the league and the pitchers adjust to player performance so fast. And if you're not hitting a slider, you're not hitting a breaking ball, they are going to continue to throw it to you until you prove that you can actually do some damage with it. And we're just seeing that's happening so much faster.
21: How hard is it to get players to change the routine to adjust to what you're talking about?
20: Yeah, it's tricky, right? Because their routines, their consistency, their ability is what has gotten there, gotten them here, and it's also what keeps them here. So there is a good little balance of like trying to, we call it like dosing in certain things. So like as guys are seeing more sliders, we're trying to use our traject machine and get them seeing more sliders from that pitcher. If they're seeing more fastballs up, we're talking about a game plan, but we're trying not to completely change everything they do, but we also need to acknowledge, hey, this is what the league is doing to you. How are we going to combat it?
21: And it's not just one thing that you can talk about. Each player is working on something else to try and get at it.
20: Correct. I mean, we'll have like a general team approach about a certain pitcher that is very general, but then we go through an individual approach with each player, and this is what you handle really well, this is what he does really well, this is how you're going to beat him, this is his best pitch, this is where you slug, and we try to match all of that up together so they have a really good plan going into that day of how they're going to beat that pitcher. And then the mechanical stuff is all individual as well. Like, we can't teach every guy to try and hit a line drive to right or try and teach every guy to pull home runs to left. So each guy has their own individual DNA with their swing, and we're just trying to kind of keep that in between the rails and make sure that nothing's kind of falling through the cracks with their mechanics.
21: It's no secret that the right-handed hitters that you guys are counting so much on, they all kind of went in this rut together. Is there a way to explain it that makes sense?
20: Yeah, I think probably the best way to explain it from what we saw is we saw so much right-on-right spin, right? And Suzuki was seeing a ton of breaking balls. Bregman was seeing a ton of breaking balls. Swanson was seeing a ton of breaking balls. Nico was seeing an uptick in breaking balls. And just the sliders have gotten so firm and so tight that, like, a lot of times you can't go up there just looking for your fastball. You're going to have to hit some in-zone spin, but also know that, like, a lot of times the sliders and the spin is the chase pitch. So that's like the cat and mouse game between you and the pitcher, because we can't just go up there and swallow end zone spin.
21: Pete, does he amaze you?
20: Yeah, I mean, there's something that he does on the baseball field every day that you're just like, most people, most major league players can't do that. And we saw it last year at the beginning of the year when he goes on these hot streaks. I mean, he's nearly impossible to get out. It seems like everything's falling. Like, even that ball that he hit yesterday to right just stayed on a breaking ball all the way through it. There's times where he pulls off that and swings through it or chases it. And like, his bat to ball can be so good at times, and he hits the ball so hard that like the outcomes are so good when he's locked in.
21: Is there something to a player like Pete getting on a hot streak and kind of energizing the rest of the lineup, or is it too simple? Is it?
20: No, that's not too simple. I mean, that is real. Obviously, being at the top of the lineup, I mean, we saw it yesterday. Gausman threw him three straight split fingers to open up the game. That's like instant respect, and that's like, I'm not going to let you beat me with my second best pitch. His best pitch was a splitter, and Pete went up there looking for heater. He didn't get it until the fourth pitch. It was a ball, but that just set the tone for our whole dugout. Like, he's dangerous. This guy's not going to give in, and we're going to have some opportunities to score some runs, and we did.
21: The slump that occurred was probably about a month long. Do you take notes? Is there anything that you can learn from what's transpired here that the next time something like this, because it's baseball, it's going to happen, that you can shrink that time?
20: Yeah, you're trying to do it individually, right? And I think we talked about that earlier. It's like the team goes into a rut, and you can't just look at the whole team and say, this is what we did. You have to peel back every single layer on each player. And I think like we learned a little bit about each guy as they go through these slumps, and you have to use that as information the next time they start to struggle. And hopefully you try to like nip that in the bud a little bit earlier when you start to see some of the signs of what happened in the past.
21: It's good to see you smiling.
20: It's nice to smile and laugh, and we like giving high fives in the dugout.
21: DK, keep it up. Thank you so much.
20: Appreciate you guys.
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0: Cubs Blue Jays at Wrigley Field. 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Counsell has been impressed by Pete Crow Armstrong at the plate.
27: He's in swing mode. It's kind of his thing, and I think he's learned that he can be in swing mode and still not swing. That's how he should be. If it's still an aggressive mode, and he doesn't take anything away from his aggressiveness, but I think he is able to say swing, swing, swing, and then no. And yes, yes, yes, no. And he's doing a good job of that.
28: Which, of course, many hitters over the years have been in those situations.
27: Yeah.
28: And that's how they get.
27: And I think it's just a young player gaining at bats and experience and pitch shapes and confidence, things like that.
29: Isn't it primarily the role of a leadoff hitter anyway?
27: It's the role of a good hitter. You know, I mean, I think that's what a good hitter needs to do.
30: It does seem like since he's moved into that leadoff spot, like that's a role that he embraced is the right word, but like he's done really well in that spot. And what has that done for the rest of your lineup having him start off there?
27: Yeah, I mean, just his production has been just excellent. So, I mean, that's number one what it's done. He's just his production has taken a big step forward, and you know that's meaningful for us.
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1: 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He's batting .440 over his last 7 games with 9 runs. Had 3 hits and 2 RBIs yesterday. 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The pitching matchup is sponsored by Ziegler Subaru of Kenosha. 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
5: 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Three-run homer, Ian Happ. Swinging a line drive, base hit. He has done it, Pete. Crow Armstrong has hit for the cycle.
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5: Chicago Cubs baseball is on the air from Wrigley Field in Chicago. It's time for the middle game of this three-game weekend series between the Chicago Cubs and the Toronto Blue Jays. Good afternoon, everybody, along with former Cub and All-Star Ron Coomer. It's Pat Hughes reporting. Zach Zaidman working alongside. Our great engineer is Paul Zerang, and we all thank you for joining us. It is a beautiful day here at the friendly confines. Lots of sunshine, 71 degrees. Tomorrow, the first official day of summer. And today's starting pitchers are veterans. Right-hander Colin Ray starting for the Cubs. Left-hander Patrick Corbin will be on the mound for Toronto. The Cubs with an easy win yesterday. Let's see if they can make it two in a row over the Jays as we take a look at the starting lineups for today's game. 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The Cubs take the field. We'll take a timeout. We'll be back with lineups and baseball right after this on The Score and the Northwestern Medicine Cubs Radio Network.
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5: 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Nathan Lucas in right. Vladimir Guerrero Jr. at first. The cleanup man is the catcher, Brandon Valenzuela. Kazumoto is batting fifth and playing third base.

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0: 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Colin Ray started, and he was terrific. 5 1/3 innings of scoreless baseball, scattered 3 hits, no walks, and 3 strikeouts. Trent Thornton allowed 3 runs in 2/3 of an inning. Caleb Thielbar gave up 2 runs in 1/3 of an inning. And Jacob Webb takes the loss now 1-2. He was touched up for 3 runs in 2/3 of an inning. 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Pete Crow Armstrong had 2 hits, including his 16th home run. He knocked in 2 runs, also walked. PCA now riding a 10-game hitting streak and a 23-game on-base streak for PCA. 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
0: 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It's time now for the highlights, and the highlight show is sponsored by the Village of New Lenox, leading the way in residential and economic development. Cubs looking to keep their winning ways going. Game 2 of their 3-game set against Toronto. Partly cloudy, 71 degrees at first pitch at Wrigley Field. A light wind blowing in from right at the start of the game. Bottom 2, Cubs put 2 on for Matt Shaw.
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9: Swinging a high fly ball, deep left field. This ball's got a chance. Gone! Matt Shaw, a 3-run homer. Cubs lead 3-0.
0: 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When you do the math, you'll choose McGrath. A 390-foot drive to straight left, number 4 on the year for Shaw. 3-0 Cubs after two. Colin Ray, meantime, went 5 1/3 innings for the Cubs. He did not allow a run.

0: three hits, no walks, and three strikeouts. We're going to call Ray the player of the game. Sponsored by ABOC, a bank built on a strong foundation. Bottom six, Dansby Swanson draws a two-out walk. Next up, PCA.
1: 1-0 on PCA. The pitch swung on, hit in the air, deep right field. It's got a chance. Gone. Deep Armstrong with a home run to right. Cubs lead 5-0.
0: He is as locked in as anyone on the Cubs this season. 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It's going to be great. A 400-foot drive to right. Crow Armstrong now riding a 10-game hitting streak. After that shot, his 16th home run of the year. 5-0 Cubs after six. Top of the seventh inning, Trent Thornton now pitching. Two on for Dalton Varsho.
1: There's a deep drive to right. This could be trouble in the corner. Shaw going back. That is a three-run home run for Dalton Varsho. And just like that, the Blue Jays are back in this game. It is now 5-3. A three-run homer for Varsho. It can change in a hurry.
0: Certainly can when the wind blows out the way it does at Wrigley Field. A 368-foot rocket to right for Varsho. 5-3 Cubs after seven. Top of the eighth, the Blue Jays put men at the corners with no one out against Caleb Thielbart. Jacob Webb would come in, and pinch hitter Alejandro Kirk comes through.
1: And now the 3-2. Cracked on the ground, base hit left field, solid single. A run is in, and the plot starts to thicken. Kirk, a pinch hit RBI single to left. Driving in Miles Straw. It's now a 5-4 Cubs lead. Still nobody out in the inning, and the batter, Vladimir Guerrero Jr.
0: So the Blue Jays pulled to within one, and they weren't done. As you heard Pat say, next up, Vlad Jr.
1: Ball game on the line right now. The 3-2. Line drive, base hit to center. This might tie the game. The throw by Pete Crow Armstrong is not in time. The tying run scores, and runners hold at first and second. Vladimir Guerrero Jr. ties the game with a sharp single into center field.
0: So Toronto rallies from a 5-0 deficit to even the game up at 5. One out later, the Blue Jays move in front.
1: Bauer against Bauer, right-hander against right-hander, tie game, eighth inning, the pitch, swinging a high fly ball deep left field. Back is Happ at the wall, it is a three-run home run.
2: As Paul, you know, this has been the series for Okamoto. Every ball he hits gets elevated, hits high towering shots. They have nothing to show for it up until that last swing. That was a fastball away, and he hit it about three rows deep in the bleachers and straight left.
0: The insurance runs of the game, sponsored by the Horton Group in Chicagoland, proudly representing Auto Owners Insurance. A 377-foot blast by Kazuma Okamoto, his 16th, a three-run shot that puts Toronto up 8-5 after 7.5 innings. In the bottom of the eighth inning, the Cubs chip away. Nico Horner makes it 8-6 with a ribby on a fielder's choice, but that's as close as the Cubs would get as Toronto holds on, and the Blue Jays beat the Cubs 8-6 today to even up this series at a game apiece as the Cubs squander a 5-0 lead today and end up losing again 8-6. Cubs fall to 40-37 on the year. Let's send it downstairs where manager Craig Counsell is meeting with the media.
3: Yeah, we didn't have a good day in the bullpen. You know, Colin pitched great. Definitely put us in position to win. And, you know, when you got three guys kind of have bad days, then we gave up a lot of runs because of it. So we just didn't get it done in the bullpen today.
4: What did you see from Colin?
3: Yeah, I mean, I thought he controlled count. very, very well. That's probably the thing I thought he did the best. The ball, fastball away was good to the lefties. He just controlled counts in a much better way today. And they're an aggressive team. And he did a good job with making quality pitches.
5: When you take him out, are you thinking about that moment where Allison gets out of it and you'll worry about the...
3: Yeah, I mean, it's 3-0 with a very good left-handed hitter up.
5: Split start.
3: Yeah.
5: But you're not thinking about, okay, we're going to have to use a bunch of relievers. You just got to get out of that.
3: I mean, you get out of that inning, and we've got Thornton, Thielbar, and Webb for 9 outs. Like, that's how we want tomorrow's game to go, you know? Yeah, I mean, every season throws stuff at you, and you just, you know, you got to roll with it, and you got to be ready for it, and you got to adjust to it, and that will continue to happen, and that's how it's going to be. We're going to try to get in that same spot tomorrow, whether it's a 5-0 lead in the sixth or a 5-3 lead in the eighth. Like, every time we'll try to get to that spot again. You know what I mean? So. Just didn't get done today.
6: The job is really tough when you have a back end bullpen guy trying to get an out in an inning, and you also think about tomorrow as well. You have to worry about both, right?
3: There was nothing. I wasn't thinking about tomorrow, and there was no move today made thinking about tomorrow. So.
7: I remember with the non-challenge in the fifth of the pickoff, you looked kind of frustrated.
3: I haven't looked at it. I'm not sure.
5: You just may as well. Shaw and PCA both continue to be kind of locked in. It looks like. I mean, Shaw especially that at bat seemed really impressive.
3: Yeah. I mean, Matty's done a really nice job in this little stint here. Especially against the left-handed pitching, which is something we needed. So, and then Pete continues to have good at bats. Have really good at-bats, and, you know, there's some power in there, but there's a lot of good at-bats.
0: Both Matt Shaw and Pete Crow-Armstrong homer today. Cubs took an initial 5-0 lead. Starter Colin Ray went 5 1/3 today of scoreless baseball, but the bullpen couldn't hold it as the Jays rally for 8 runs against the pen and beat the Cubs 8-6 to even up this series at a game apiece. Greg Council's postgame press conference is sponsored by Roofers and Waterproofers Joint Apprenticeship Program, training skilled craftsmen for the roofing industry, chicagoroofers.org. We're going to take a break. When we come back, the defensive play of the game, that's next on The Score and the Northwestern Medicine Cubs Radio Network.
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1: Ryan Rollison, the new left-hander. Runners at first and third. The pitch on the way. Bounce back to the mound. Throw to second. There's one. Dansby to first. Double play. A double play. What a play by Ryan Rollison. A hot one-hop smash to his glove hand side. His throw a little bit low, but backhanded skillfully by Dansby Swanson. And then he side-armed it to first for a double play to end the inning.
0: Excellent defensive play started by Ryan Rollison, and that was the Cubs leading the game at that point after six innings as Rollison came in to bail out Caleb Thielbar, who threw 5 1/3 innings of scoreless baseball today, and the Cubs were looking good. Again, 5-0 lead heading into the seventh inning, but the Blue Jays rally against the rest of the Cubs' pen, scoring eight times to beat the Cubs by a final of 8-6 today, evening up this three-game set at a game apiece. As we approach the top of the hour, let's pause 10 seconds for stations to identify themselves on the Score in the Northwestern Medicine Cubs Radio Network.
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0: This is the Old National Bank Cubs Radio postgame show, the official bank of the Chicago Cubs Radio Network. Cubs jump out to a 5-0 lead here in the middle game of this three-game set against Toronto. Matt Shaw, three-run shot. PCA with a two-run job, his 16th home run of the year. Colin Ray went 5 1/3 innings of scoreless baseball, but against the pen late, Toronto rallies. Three runs in the seventh, five more in the eighth. And the Blue Jays beat the Cubs 8-6 today as the Cubs fall to 40-37 on the year. 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Left-hander Matthew Boyd will make a rehab start for South Bend today as he tries to work his way back from a minor shoulder issue stemming from his rehab from minor knee surgery. A reminder that Mully and Haught talk Cubs baseball and Chicago sports every weekday morning from 5:30 to 10 on 104.3 The Score and the Odyssey app. When we come back, the next game preview. That's next from Wrigley Field, where the Blue Jays beat the Cubs 8-6 on The Score in the Northwestern Medicine Cubs Radio Network.
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1: The 2-2 pitch. Swing and a miss. Strike three. He took something off. Good breaking ball gets him. And it's a strikeout.
0: The Cubs Radio Network donates $60 to 1-877-CARS-FOR-KIDS because the Cubs threw six strikeouts today. That's Cars with a K. To donate your car today, we're donating. You should, too. A particularly tough loss for the Cubs. They jumped out to a 5-0 lead early. Matt Shaw, 3-run shot in the second. In the sixth inning, Pete Crow Armstrong hit a 2-run job. But then the Blue Jays rallied from that 5-0 deficit to win the ballgame 8-6. Toronto scoring three times in the seventh, five more times in the eighth. And Toronto evens up this series at a game apiece. This is the Old National Bank Cubs Radio postgame show, the official bank of the Chicago Cubs Radio Network. And now we look ahead to the rubber match tomorrow afternoon here at the Friendly Confines. The Cubs will send left-hander Shota Imanaga to the mound. He's 4-6 with a 4-plus ERA. Former White Sox and Cubs, White Sox pitcher and former Cubs farmhand Dylan Cease will be on the hill for Toronto. He's 4-3 with a 2.71 ERA this season. Imanaga and Cease, the mound matchup in the rubber game between the Cubs and Blue Jays tomorrow afternoon here at Wrigley Field. And a reminder to tune into our next Cubs radio broadcast tomorrow afternoon from Wrigley against Toronto, the Cubs radio pregame show driven by your Chicagoland and Northwest Indiana Buick and GMC dealers begins at 12:45 in the afternoon. First pitch with Pat and Ron coming your way at 1:20. Before we say goodbye from Wrigley on this Saturday, we want to thank our engineer. We call him the maestro because he's the best in the business, Paul Zarang, for helping us blast to the speakers of your radio as well as all of your smart devices. And we want to thank the outstanding crew in our downtown Chicago Score studios, led today by Ray Diaz, the King, as well as Clint Klaus. For Pat Hughes and Ron Coomer, I'm Zach Seidman saying thanks so much for listening to Cubs Baseball. Toronto wins it 8-6. We'll see if the Cubs can bounce back and take the series with Shota Imanaga on the mound tomorrow afternoon. Our coverage begins at 12:45 right here on The Score and the Northwestern Medicine Cubs Radio Network.

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2: 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I was booked on the Deitch Podcast before the Taylor Swift phenomenon. 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